0: This, I mean, that's...
1: Broadcasting from the man cave.
0: Jeez. That's pretty good, man. That's pretty good.
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2: Hour two on this Meat Friday. Dan and the Danettes, Dan Patrick Show. Rich Eisen of the Mothership. He'll be hosting the Hall of Fame festivities this weekend from Canton. He'll join us coming up. And yes, there was football last night, and it was fun. High scoring, 33-30, and Haynes King taking it in on the final play of the game. So we'll talk to Rich. He'll join us coming up in about 20 minutes from now. Rick Neuheisel, the great analyst for CBS Sports. I got to ask him about what's going on with Purdue, with their athletic director calling out Indiana, fresh off Indiana winning a national championship. Because if I recall, I thought that UCLA did this to USC. UCLA calling out USC football many, many years ago when Rick Neuheisel was at UCLA, where I think they took out a full page ad in the LA Times, and it was basically saying the monopoly is over with college football in Southern California. So we'll talk to Neuheisel. I wonder if they ran that by him. Hey, we're going to put this out in the newspaper. I don't know. Maybe you don't, but we'll talk to Neuheisel a little bit later on as well. Panthers beating the Cardinals. The Lions, they paid Jahmyr Gibbs. We thought that this was who was going to cave first. Would it be the Falcons or the Lions? Turns out the Falcons with Bijan Robinson. And now Jahmyr Gibbs gets a little bit more of a bump than Bijan Robinson. 877-3DP-SHOW. Email address dp@danpatrick.com. Twitter handle at dpshow. Say good morning, those watching on Peacock. 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And the 2027 DP Show calendar. The theme is high school yearbook photos. And you can be involved. We're giving you the month of December. You guys, send in your pictures, and we'll give you the final month of the calendar. You can send your awkward yearbook photo to dpcalendar2027@gmail.com. The WNBA is on NBC and Peacock. Paige Beckers and the Wings taking on one of my favorite players, Olivia Miles, and the Lynx. The WNBA live on NBC and Peacock. Nikki in Florida. Hi, Nikki. What's on your mind today?
3: Hey, Dan. Hi. Great. Good to talk with you. Long time listener. First time caller. Hi, Dan F. Love you guys. 59135. Did you know that? So I'm calling because this whole Purdue, Indiana thing. I went to Purdue, graduated early 80s, was there from Indiana. And you have to understand the mentality between those two schools. We hate Indiana, okay, when you're at Purdue. Indiana hates Purdue. Purdue hates Indiana. And it doesn't matter who's good, who's bad, what sport it is. It doesn't matter. They used to have bumper stickers that said, I'm for Purdue and anybody who plays Indiana. Okay, I mean, that's just the mentality of the two schools. So I'm sorry if people got upset about the comment, but I'm sure there'll be something from Cignetti to come back at us. It's just the way it is. It's been that way forever.
2: All he has to do is say scoreboard. But thank you, Nikki. Yeah, I mean, I just found it to be one of those, you go, huh? Head scratcher. And then if you're calling out the totality of Indiana sports, you don't even do well in that conversation. You could call out Indiana basketball, but you don't have national titles in the modern era. And then fresh off Indiana with what they pulled off. Here's the comment by the athletic director at Purdue yesterday.
4: Every recruit, every current student athlete will hear this message repeatedly. We are here to win championships. If you don't want to win championships, go to Indiana.
2: You could have left that out. If you want to win championships, like, this is the place. Okay, fine, rah, rah, ready to go. That's Tommy McClellan, the Purdue athletic director. And then you call out Indiana. Okay, you may not like Indiana. I'm trying to come up with some kind of analogy here where you can say, be like me saying, you know, I don't like Mike Tyson. And kind of tweaking him and then get in the ring with Mike Tyson and lose 56-3 which is what Purdue has done. They lost 66 to nothing a couple of years ago. I don't know. Just the timing was a little odd. You can say, hey, we want to build something special here. We want to win championships here. But you don't have to say, if you don't want to win championships, go to Indiana. Yes, Dylan.
5: So my fiance actually went to grad school at Purdue, and when she was picking which school she wanted to go to, having sports and rah-rah and all that stuff was a factor because she went to a smaller school for undergrad that didn't have that. And of the options, I was like, well, Purdue's like a pretty good option. And then I think it was week two of that football season, and they lost to Notre Dame like 66-7 or something. And I was like, well, they're never going to win a football title. I should have started with that, I guess.
2: That is true. That is true. Yes, Todd?
6: Imagine if you were the new Angels GM. I know you were looking for an analogy, and you said you want to come to Anaheim if you want to win titles. You don't want to be going to the Dodgers.
2: That's very good. Thank you, Todd. Thank you. By the way, it's a Meat Friday, and Dylan picked out the menu. Tell us what's on the grills.
5: We have blackened chicken and Cajun shrimp, some Cajun cream pasta, Dan. Mm. Jambalaya, mm-hmm. and cheddar biscuits, classic cheddar biscuits.
2: Now, one of the new additions to our staff, Billy Tips, he just went to New Orleans for a bachelor party and then came back. Now, all of a sudden, we're New Orleans heavy here on the menus. Is that just a coincidence?
5: It is not remotely a coincidence, Dan. That is he was feeling inspired, and I was like, yep. Let's run with it. Okay. We had the gumbo pizza as a little bit of a precursor to Meat Friday.
2: Oh, that's right. Okay. All right. I already had my double cheeseburger that was made for me at 7 in the morning since I'm up in Maine. I can't have a... That's my Meat Friday. Yeah, Paul?
7: You're like a guy at the airport at 7:45 in the morning getting a double cheeseburger. That's the one place you could do that.
2: Yeah. Yeah. Or a hot dog. Now, I'm not the get it there at 7:45 and then have a beer. Can't do that. But if you're saying some comfort food, I can grab a Nathan's hot dog. Yeah. If there's a burger ready to go. Yes, Dylan.
5: Burger has sort of crossed, I'm not going to say into breakfast territory, but there's not a brunch menu in America that doesn't have a cheeseburger on it, which is not something you would normally think of as a brunch item.
2: Well, I was surprised when my wife said, how about a hamburger? And I didn't know what time she was talking about that. And then I thought, all right. Because she made me eggs yesterday, an egg sandwich. And so I said, sure, I'll take a burger, double cheeseburger with tomato at 7 in the morning. Rec-Tec Grill. Go get them, girl.
8: All right, nobody.
2: Go get them. Nobody. Who has it better than we do?
8: No one I know.
2: No. Wait, come on. What's going on?
5: Nobody.
2: Let's go. How about, Bones, Thugs, and Harmony? Ready? Who is it better than we? Is that the name of the band?
8: Yes, it is.
2: Bone, Thugs, and Harmony?
8: Yes. Okay. They are Thugs Who Harmonize.
2: I was looking
8: you're
2: for
8: correct.
2: The Harmony part.
8: No, you're right. Okay.
2: Okay. All right.
8: There's a Thug part here, too.
2: Who is it, Betty? No, there's no Thug part.
8: Back row?
2: We're gangsters.
5: Mm-hmm.
2: Back row.
8: That's us.
5: No. Bone Thugs and Nobody.
2: Who has it better than we do?
9: Nobody.
2: No. Okay. Man, don't have me take away your Friday privileges, okay? I want you to be enthusiastic, all right? Dylan, you were betting on the game last night. How did you fare?
5: You didn't have to tell everyone that, Dan. Do you want to guess, for starters?
2: How much did you lose?
5: It wasn't.
2: How many bets did you lose?
5: 3 out of 3.
2: How many bets did you? You were 0 for 3?
5: I went 0 for. To kick off the season. So,
2: okay. So you're in mid-season form because you had the under.
5: Mm-hmm. Yep, under.
2: That didn't go well.
5: I bet it at 35.5, and then it moved to 34.5. And I was like, all right, I see what's happening here. I did not see what was happening there. They had 34.5. And then my
2: both teams nearly were over.
5: my lock, Dan, which was Kenny Pickett to rush for a touchdown on their opening drive, plus 4,000, that did not hit either. So, and Cardinals money line, obviously, which should have hit, but did not.
2: But it didn't. But it did not.
5: It did not.
2: The Gambling Podcast, available at danpatrick.com. And while you're there, I would say try the Toddcast. Do not have family in the car if you are listening to that. No kids. But it's Todd gets detailed / graphic. And I would just say listen to it once. Dylan is the host. The therapist is Todd lays on the couch. And kind of whatever he wants to reveal, he does. Yes, Todd.
6: I don't know if worry is the word. I do wonder aloud. And I've talked to Dylan about it after we record one of these. It's like, are people going to think more of me, less of me, no change? I don't know why. You know, I always like to be, I want to be everybody's best friend and be liked. And I'm very sensitive like that. But sometimes I'll reveal things. And there are occasions where I'm like, did I go too far? Or is my name going to be all messed up by sharing some of those stories? It's not going to stop me moving forward. But just wanted your thoughts since you've heard some of these things.
2: Well, I would say it's too late to be worried about that.
7: America's made up their mind.
2: I mean, I'm just saying, Todd, it's too late to think about that.
6: That's true. Dylan.
5: Well, Todd will ask, and afterwards I'll be like, oh, you're fine. Don't worry about it, Todd. And in my head, I'm like, Jesus Christ, what was that?
6: How could you possibly say that publicly?
2: Austin in Louisiana. Hi, Austin. What do you have for me?
10: Hey, what up, DP? Thanks for calling me back.
2: Yep.
10: You know, this is the Austin in Louisiana who coined the Shea and Irving look exactly like a middle-aged Orson Welles, by the way. And if there's any DP show fans out there that haven't Googled that, do that immediately. It is amazing. So my thing is, Dan, I want to give a shout-out to Big Day Ray. He's been a great addition to the show. The confessional's great. You know, I look forward to seeing it on Peacock. But, man, Dan, I think Ray's a good gambler. He comes on the show every week, research. His units are great, and he's really putting Shay and Dylan to shame. You know, you got Shay talking about, wait till football season, Danny, blah, blah, blah. You got Dylan, oh, it's easy when you bet minus 800, Dan. So, you know, I just wanted to shout out Big Day Ray, and thanks for taking my call, Dan.
2: All right. Thank you, Austin. Big Day Ray, he puts Dylan and Shay to shame, but that's not hard to do. Ray does research, and he's actually got a winning record with his gambling. I always say just go against whatever Dylan is betting on, and you will be rich. You can retire. Yes, Dylan?
5: Any nerd can win bets, Dan, with research, okay? Ray's betting top 20, top 40 golfers. I'm betting Sung Jae-im to win every single tournament. We're not the same.
2: Okay. But the goal is to win your bets, right?
5: I don't even know what the goal is anymore.
2: Okay. If it's to entertain, you're doing a really good job. If it's to win your bets, you're not doing a good job at all.
5: Well, I'm trying to entertain myself.
2: Jody in California. Hi, Jody. What do you have for me today?
11: Hey, good morning, Dan. I just want to say I love you guys so much. I've been listening to you for a long time. Your whole team, you have such a natural flow. You are the Howard Stern of sports interviewing, and I have your horse name.
2: Oh, okay. All right. What would the horse name be?
11: Stat of the day.
2: Stat of the day. Okay. I'd be fine with that. I still like thank you, Todd. If I get into thoroughbred racing, that would be the name of the horse that I would probably have. Yes, Paul?
7: Dan, we did a little research on buying a racehorse yesterday, and there's different levels. It could be anywhere from $50,000 to $1 million, depending on the lineage and so forth. You could buy shares in a racehorse like you're buying a timeshare. Like if you wanted to put $25,000 into a group that buys a racehorse, you could do that. So you're not responsible for it.
2: Yeah, that's what I would do if I did this. I'm not buying a horse. I'm not going to get a barn and have somebody, you know, feed it and walk it. I would just show up at the track at, you know, on race day. That's what I would do. Zach in Knoxville. Hi, Zach. What do you have for me today?
12: ADP, thanks for taking my call. Dylan went into the confessional on Peacock before the last break, and he said that Todd said that he should put that ad on, but he kind of had a lisp. So I was wondering, can we put the partition back up? Can you catch a lisp from somebody?
2: Dylan has a Purdue hat on. I don't think lisps are contagious. Yes, Todd.
6: I would say anything's possible. Like when you go to a new city or country, you know, all of a sudden you pick up the accent a little bit. So if you can pick up an accent, start talking a little differently over a period of time, you might pick up a lisp by accident, just start having some kind of speech impediment.
2: Wait, if you have three friends and they all have a lisp, you're going to pick up a lisp, is what you're saying?
6: I'm saying over time, somehow you might start pronouncing things wrong by accident, or it just somehow gets in your brain or your neurons and you just start saying things wrong, or you start lisping a little bit.
2: Are you basing this on anything?
6: I have no medical evidence or physical proof. I didn't Google or research anything or ChatGPT anything, but I think you pick up on certain things in life, and that may be one of them.
2: Well, I don't slur my S's like you do, and I've been around you for over 20 years.
6: That would be an example of how I could be completely wrong with what I just said.
13: He wasn't even sure if he should have shown
2: Marvin,
13: up.
2: Marvin, do you...
6: I hate hearing that. You know I do. That's why you keep playing it.
2: Play it one more time, if you can, Marvin.
13: He wasn't even sure if he should have shown up.
6: Believe I sounded like that. Well, I still sound like that. Doesn't sound like someone that needs to go get some medical attention?
2: I would say yes. I would bring that clip in to, you know, whoever you do, your eyes and ears and your nose and your throat specialist that you keep going to. How's your ear? You said that you had problems. Your ear was plugged for the last month.
6: Yes, I've been on ear drops. They gave me all kinds of decongestants. I was on like Flonase and all these things. So he gave me another decongestant, and now I'm on a small dose of prednisone, which I don't like to be on because that just gets me even extra hungry and hyper. And then if you're on it too long, your face puffs up, and I start talking even faster than I normally do.
2: Yes, Paul.
7: Thank you, Dan. I can't believe I just looked this up. You cannot catch a lisp. I just double-checked. It is not – doesn't go – you might catch it from your parents, like inherently, but no, you can't.
6: I think we need a second opinion on this.
2: Yes, Dylan.
5: Well, we talked about it, I think, last week. I did have a lisp when I was younger and had to go to like speech class and stuff, but I think so. It could just be lying dormant, and then Todd has brought it back out of me.
2: But so lisp can come back.
5: Yeah. Thanks, Todd.
2: Yeah, I think the medical community, yes. let's take a break. Rich Eisen, popular host of the Mothership, he'll be in Canton, and he's hosting the Hall of Fame festivities. Richie Rich will join us next here, Dan Patrick Show. True Green, how about this? 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
6: 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He'll be hosting the Pro Football Hall of Fame induction ceremony on Saturday. Rich joins us from Canton. Actually, where are you right now?
16: I am in the presentation center inside the Pro Football Hall of Fame Museum in Canton, Ohio. I'll be doing my show from here at noon Eastern. And, you know, this is giving you a little behind the scenes, BTS. And I'm, you know, just hold on a second. Can you hold all the work, please? You know, you taught me to do that a long time ago. Just to make sure everyone we're live, you know, like, can you hold the, like, just, yeah. And they've held the work, Dan. They've held the work. That's the scene. That's the scene set. That's my scene set.
6: Are you comfortable saying that's the greatest Hall of Fame game in NFL history?
16: Well, I mean, there aren't many walk-offs, right? We don't have any walk-offs. Tirico and Collinsworth called it as if it was the Super Bowl. That was fun. But that was great. Yeah, I mean, you know, we saw a deep ball leading to a big, massive hit. So, you know, it definitely allows us all to say football's back. That was a fun finish. And Haynes King creasing the end zone with no time left. That would have been great if Dave Canales was like, we're just going to kick the field goal. Let's play for overtime. You know? That would have been fun. But that was good. I mean, the folks here in Canton deserve it, Dan. Sure do.
6: It feels like, you know, we remind ourselves, don't overreact. Don't overreact. Yeah. But if you're a Cardinal fan, is it okay to overreact just a little bit that you saw Carson Beck play really well?
16: Of course. Of course. I mean, there's lots to be excited about. That Carson Beck is possibly the next quarterback of the Arizona Cardinals, that they did get their guy. That's the renewal of hope that we get every single year, whether it's at the combine. People watch the combine. They're like, that guy, that's the guy I need on my team because he can change the fortunes. And whether it's a draft or it's preseason. And then the realities of football for many teams unfortunately arrive. One of them could be, you know, Arizona looking around in their neighborhood and seeing the defending Super Bowl champs and the team that team beat that could have been to the Super Bowl, that has the MVP and Myles Garrett and possibly Aaron Donald at any moment in time. We could check our watches. And then obviously San Francisco is no pushover. But for the time being, sure, take your time, take it in. You got a new coach. You got a new quarterback potentially for the future. You got a new running back. You've got a lot to be hopeful for. That's what this time of year is about.
6: Foregone conclusion, Aaron Donald's coming back.
16: Oh, yeah. We have a segment on my show, Dan. We've called it "Is He Back Yet?" That's what it's called, because I mean, if you're going to go through the paces, you're going to go start doing this. Now you're going to start practicing in a helmet. unless he just decides, you know what? I'm not ready for the rigors. I don't foresee that. I think he is absolutely coming back. I think that is going to be one of the greatest handfuls history of the game. I'm speaking from a spot where there's many busts of handfuls, but there'll be spots across the hall. I'm right down the hallway from the bust gallery. Donald and Garrett are going to be there. And the great thing about it is the more you and I or everyone else in our industry talks about it, the more Seattle gets pissed, the more Dallas gets pissed, the more the yeah. Chiefs, that name anybody that's on your list of Super Bowl contenders, they get pissed because they know football is more than just 2 of 53. I can't wait to watch it play out. Don't you think he's coming back, Dan? Like, that's a foregone conclusion?
6: Yeah. Yeah. Yeah, I would have said if he wanted to play home games, I was fine with that. He didn't have to travel, in my opinion. If he doesn't want to show up to camp until the last week of camp, as long as he's ready to go when he's ready to go on his schedule, then yes, I think he's going to play. And this is one of those, I like

0: simulcasting the Saturday coverage. The official role I've got here at the Hall is tonight for the jacket dinner, which is just the jewel of the weekend that nobody really sees. It is the first tangible item a Hall of Famer receives to make the reality of their football immortality dawn on them. It is a highly emotionally charged event where they're all introduced one by one. They walk through a gauntlet of all the returning Hall of Famers to the center stage where they receive their jacket. In the past, this is when Sterling and Shannon Sharp hugged it out and were crying as Sterling slipped the jacket on Shannon, or the other year where Shannon did it to Sterling. The year that Sterling did it for Shannon, I'll never forget that one because it was, again, highly emotional. And the two of them hugging it out and crying wound up on the front page of the Canton Repository newspaper. And the next morning, I walked into the hotel where all the Hall of Famers were, Dan. And I walked in to the lobby, and there were only three people, Shannon and Sterling, getting an earful from the guy who was holding their photograph up at the, from the previous night of them crying in the newspaper. And it was Deacon Jones telling them in the most profane manner that there's no crying in football. And how dare you do this the night before, like today's the day, the drug induction day. Today's the day you're allowed to cry, but even for a second. And he was F-bombing them. And it was one of the greatest things I've ever witnessed. It's one of those moments you turn around like, anybody else seeing this, you know? So that's what tonight's about. But they have given it a new twist here where they don't have your presenter slip the jacket on, your induction presenter. You now choose somebody who's returning from the Hall of Fame. It could be anybody to put the jacket on you. And it makes for some interesting combinations. Joe Thomas asked Feeler, like, what gives? It's just that Joe respected Jerome. And it's a neat thing. It's just, and that's tonight. And then tomorrow's the ceremony itself.
1: Great to talk to you. Have fun. And, I'll see you in a week.
0: That's right, Dan. How's everything going for that? Where are we? So do I get to finally reverse the question to you? Are you nervous?
1: I will be nervous. Yes, I will be. I'll be nervous.
0: I love
1: it. I'm on a need to know basis.
0: Okay.
1: I just take direction. I got one thing to do, and that's get through the speech. The father-daughter dance, I'm not worried about that. I'm just, once the speech is done, probably do a shot, and then we'll fly me to the moon and go out there and dominate on the dance floor.
0: So is that the song?
1: Yeah.
0: Is that the song? Okay. You want me to sing it for you? You know, yeah, I could do it. You know, I could sing it for you if you need any... You know, to insert myself into your father's moment, you know, but I'm here to serve.
1: Dan Hicks of NBC can sing Sinatra pretty well. I don't know if you can sing Sinatra.
0: Well, are you creating sort of a Ron Burgundy type moment where we're going to have a fight? Is that what you're saying? We're going to step outside for the right? I don't want to do that. But the walking down the aisle, that moment is going to be
1: That's going to be
0: moment,
1: bad.
0: Isn't
1: yeah,
0: it? That's
1: that'll
0: it?
1: Be bad. Yes,
0: great.
1: Yes, that'll be.
0: Beer.
1: I'm just trying not to make eye contact. That's all. Try not to make eye contact with anybody.
0: I can't wait. It's going to be great. Okay. And Susan and I will be honored to be there to watch it all go down, Dan. We'll be there.
1: This bar reception will probably be a little livelier than yours in the Central Park.
0: Oh, see, I was waiting. I saw the wheels turn there. I was waiting. We were taking family pictures, Dan, but you got behind the bar and started handing out drinks to everybody. So that's okay. That's okay. But I understand.
1: Okay. I was busy by my wife. I went to a friend of ours. Yeah. At one point, I thought the party was lame, the reception. And I started ripping the sleeves off of guys' shirts.

0: Don't ask me why, but a guy had his tuxedo shirt on, and I said, did you buy that or rent it? And he said, I own it. And we started tearing off sleeves, and we were drinking shots of Seagram's. And I'm going, what is going on here? This is sad. Sad. So
1: it's time for you to run the show. I look forward to it, Dan. I look forward to it.
0: Thank you, Rich. That's Rich Eisen, host of the Rich Eisen Show. That's on the mothership at noon Eastern. Yeah. I was reminded that I did that at a wedding reception. Started ripping sleeves off of guys. But I did my own, too. And then my wife was like, I'm going to bed. I go, all right, hon. Yes, Dylan.
2: Were you sparing the people's sleeves who had rented tuxes?
0: No. It got to the point where I go, this has got to be livelier. We're up in Massachusetts, and I go, man, come on, let's go. And there was nothing there for shots or anything. I'm like, this Billy Fairweather, one of the great drinkers.
3: Ah.
0: And all of a sudden, I'm going, what is going on here? This is lame-o. Yeah. I don't know if ripping guys' shirts sleeves off improved the morale there. I know that there were wives who were upset with me. I'm like, yeah, okay, whatever. Yes, Dylan.
2: Have you been to a dry wedding before? I know that's a thing sometimes.
0: Oh, it might be a dry wedding, but I don't let it be a dry wedding. I'll have a stash. Yes, yes. Yes, Paulie.
3: I went to a dry wedding, which I did not know beforehand, about 3 years ago up the coast of Connecticut, and we didn't know going in. There was nothing within miles away if we wanted to shoot out and get something. I went to my car, and I had an emergency flask, and it got a lot of rounds, a lot of rounds.
0: Yeah. Now, I don't know if I've been to one. I don't know if I'd go to one. depending on if I really like the person. RSVP? Yeah, it's a dry wedding. I can't go. Yes, Dylan.
2: What about a cash bar wedding?
0: I've been to that before. Mm. I've been to that before. It's awkward because it feels like if you're going to invite people, then let's just have open bar. And now you can limit maybe how expensive the wine is or the bourbon is or tequila. I'm okay with that. The well drinks, as they like to say. Yes, Dylan.
2: Well, I would just sacrifice a bunch of other stuff to make sure that it was an open bar.
3: Like, yeah. Dinner?
2: Yeah, no food, you know, no dance floor, it's mud, whatever, you know.
0: Well, one of my brothers got married, and they served champagne and cake. There was no dinner.
3: Oh.
0: And as you might imagine, by the end of the reception, it's a mess. By the end of the reception, we were piling on top of each other on the dance floor. Somebody's head slid into the drum kit. We broke my brother's ribs before his honeymoon. So I blamed him. I said, dude, champagne and cake, you're asking for trouble. And he goes, oh, the women are going to love it. And I go, okay, all right, let's see how that works. It was a mess. It was like Coachella for my family. The good old times. That marriage didn't last, though. All right, let's take a break here.
3: That's a payoff.
0: Yeah, let's take a break here. More phone calls coming up. Pablo Torre uncovers Kawhi Leonard's other hidden sponsorship. He'll join us at the top of the hour. We're back after this.

0: 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Well, it's not. 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Right, Todd? 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
21: It's like thugs don't wear seatbelts. Thugs don't do homework. We did those things.
0: Andrew in Atlanta. Hi, Andrew. What do you have for me today?
22: Good morning, GP. A couple quick questions for you or a couple quick things. Given the Bijan Robinson and the Jahmyr Gibbs signings, do you want to be the team that sets the market or reacts to the market? And I have a Pizza Wednesday suggestion, a New York-style white pie with garlic cloves, the base, ricotta cheese, and other cheese as a topper for pretzel. And very quickly, Meat Friday is probably not the greatest name for a resource.
0: Meat Friday. Thank you, Andrew. Yes, Dylan.
23: So on Wednesdays, we're having white pizza. According to...
0: Yes. How about clam pizza? That's big in New Haven, clam pizza.
24: Yeah, white clam white pizza. Clam.
0: Yeah, yes. All right, but thank you for the suggestion there. David in Ohio. Hi, David. What do you have?
25: Hey, Dan. Happy Meat Friday. Nobody. Dan, Dylan's bet slip is the only thing that needed dude wipes after last night. He went into the Hall of Fame game thinking Kenny Pickett was going to find the end zone. Meanwhile, Haynes King walked in, scored the touchdown, and crowned himself the king of Canton. I'm starting to think Haynes King has the full setup. Haynes underwear for support. Dude wipes are found for when he ruins his fantasy bet. Thank you.
0: All right, David. Thank you. Aaron in Fort Wayne. Hi, Aaron. What do you have for me?
26: Hey, Dan, happy Meat Friday. Thanks for taking my call. When I saw this take by the Purdue athletic director this morning, coffee shot directly out of my nose. I got to be honest with you. There's only one way to describe what he said. I mean, it's ridiculous and hilarious. Purdue doesn't win anything except maybe underwater chess. They're literally the little engine that couldn't, Dan. And they like to call our five banners the dusty banners. Well, at least we have those banners. You know what I'm saying? And Kurt Cignetti, he never called anybody out. Like, he said they suck. That's a little bit different because they do suck and we don't like them. And they're literally the yin to our yang. Purdue, West Lafayette smells like a dirty rag. Bloomington is a beautiful town. And, you know, Bloomington full of hot chicks. Purdue full of snaggle.
0: Thank you, Aaron. Thank you. Thank you. Thank you, Aaron. Thank you. Let's play nice, okay? Yeah. It's a Friday. Play nice. So, you know, come on. Yes, Marvin.
21: We got to attack somebody's wife?
0: And their teeth, apparently. I think he called them snaggle tooth somethings. Tony in South Carolina. Hi, Tony.
2: Hey, DP, long-time listener, first-time caller, 6 foot, fluffy 198. Just wanted to bring up something for Fritzy as a suggestion. A former girlfriend of mine butchered a Hall & Oates song. She thought the words were "Kiss is on my list." So if he should get a chance to possibly get back with Darius, maybe get back on stage, maybe he could give that a shot. Also, just wanted to ask, Board of Bread Cheesehead from outside Milwaukee, just live in South Carolina right now. Wanted to see if you guys, I'm sure Polly has had it before, but see if you guys have tried some Spotted Cow, some farmhouse ale while you're up there. And what are your thoughts on nobody talking about the Brewers? That's all I got.
0: Well, I did talk about the Brewers. I was like, why didn't you try to get Tarek Skubal? And look, I know, inundated by Brewers fans. Why are we going to give up our top, you know, shortstop, you know, prospect? I understand all of that. But at what point does a team, a GM and owner, say, this is the year, we're all in? And not like Jerry Jones saying that he was all in. I'm talking about, let's go for it. Are you always going to be in the on the right lane in the highway, or maybe the middle lane in the highway, but afraid to get into the left lane? Like, at some point, if I can keep Skubal away from the Dodgers, and I think if we get Skubal, we would be the favorites. Now, I mean, you want to keep him away from them, and you want to be able to bolster your rotation and give you a little more depth than you had last season. Certainly come postseason time. So that was the only point that I made about the Brewers. You got the third best odds to win the World Series. But do people think you're going to win the World Series over the Dodgers? Now, maybe they do. But if you're that close, it's you, the Yankees, and the Dodgers. That's a short list. Yeah, Paulie.
3: The Brewers are 72-43. First team in baseball to 70 wins. They've outscored their opponents by 141 runs. They're not good. They're very good. And you're saying put the icing on the cake. Step on the gas.
0: Yes. But I want to keep Tarek Skubal away from the Dodgers. Now, maybe you couldn't have gotten him. But I feel like, did you make an offer that the Tigers would have to go, wait a minute here, this is a better offer? And if it's true that the reports you made an offer, okay, did they at least, you know, negotiate? Did they come back and say, well, can you throw in, can you put in this? Can you take out that? Whatever it might be. But for Tarek Skubal, and I know it's a rental, but winning a World Series in Milwaukee would feel a whole lot different than the Dodgers winning another World Series. Final hour on the way. Kawhi and the Clippers. The story doesn't go away. Who's in the confessional? Paulie is? Okay. Also, Rick Neuheisel. We'll talk some college football with him. Final hour on this Meet Friday after this. 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

0: Dan Patrick. Sean McVay, the Rams head coach, was on with the NFL Network yesterday. Here's the question and his answer.
1: The NFL transaction wire had Aaron Donald working out with the Rams today, which I guess...
2: Did it come across as a tryout?
1: It did come across as
2: a tryout. Best that we've ever had.
0: Okay. Lewis Riddick, ESPN NFL college football analyst. Feels like a foregone conclusion. Not a secret anymore.
3: He doesn't waste people's time. If he's coming back, which he is, then he's pretty damn sure that when he comes back, it's going to be that same dude, which basically, Aaron was unblockable. It's as simple as that. He was unblockable. And that is him and Miles and Kobe Turner and Braden Fisk. I mean, that's...
4: Broadcasting from the Man Cave.
3: Jeez. That's pretty good, man. That's pretty good.
4: This is Dan Patrick.
0: Final hour on this Meet Friday. Pablo Torre. He's uncovered more Kawhi Leonard secrets, apparently. He'll join us momentarily. Rick Neuheisel, college football analyst, will join us. We'll talk about a couple of things, including coaches who don't necessarily do the research to vote in the coaches poll, but we do place a whole lot of emphasis on that. And we'll talk to Rick. He had three different stops, Colorado, UCLA, and Washington. Did he actually do all the fact-finding when he voted in the college football coaches poll? Also, I got to bring up the athletic director at Purdue. And how would he feel if he was the head coach at Purdue and your athletic director is basically calling out Indiana? Go there if you don't want to win championships. You can stay here to win championships. 877-3DP-SHOW, email address dp@danpatrick.com, Twitter handle @DPShow. 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The WNBA live on NBC and Peacock. It's a Meet Friday. Dylan, give us the rundown on the menu.
5: Well, Dan, we've got a Cajun theme today. 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
0: Who has it better than we do?
6: Nobody.
0: Man.
7: That's perfect harmony. Perfect harmony.
0: Perfect harmony. Yeah. I know, but I don't know. You guys should have been on the edge of your toes there. Like when I say, who has it better? Like you're already leaning into the microphone. Who has it better than we? Like you should have even jumped me. Who has it better?
6: Nobody.
7: I don't know anybody.
5: No one.
0: 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Nothing compares to cooking on a Rectech. I just saw this. This is from John Arand. He's a well-respected media insider. He keeps an eye on sports TV. He works for Puck. And apparently he spoke with several sports media executives. The consensus across the industry is Tony Romo won't be back with CBS. Now, this is, you know, research of asking people their opinions. I just care about what CBS says, because you could have somebody from Fox or ESPN say, oh, I don't think he'll be back. I want to know what CBS thinks. Because had this been early in Tony Romo's broadcasting career, they're not getting rid of Tony Romo. But I think because that he's been taking some hits by the media, and his approach to the game maybe not being as thorough as he once was, that's why he is vulnerable. So $72 million over the last 4 years of his contract. And there's going to be other analysts who are going to be available, because I think you've got some free agents here in the waiting. CBS is probably going to go with J.J. Watt, at least this first upcoming season, pair him with Nance and Tracy Wolfson. But if you start to look at the bigger picture here, Greg Olson, Troy Aikman, and Kirk Herbstreit all can be potential free agents after this upcoming season. So CBS could have options if they need options with Tony Romo. I would hope he would get another chance after something like that. Certainly embarrassing for him, but looks like CBS. The consensus is that they will not have Tony Romo back. Pablo Torre uncovers Kawhi Leonard's other hidden secret sponsorship here. Tonight, Pablo Torre finds out, releases its latest installment of the saga that continues to linger here over the Clippers and the NBA. All right. So what's the update here, and what does that mean, bigger picture, Pablo?
1: Hi, Dan. We are brought together once again by an alleged secret sponsorship deal for Kawhi Leonard. Always good to see you like this. What we're reporting is that 2 days after I published part one of my now 13-part investigation, which I say knowing how ridiculous that sounds, I'll fully cop to it. This is a 13-part serialized novel at this point. But it's actually an investigation, right? It's an investigative series. And 2 days after we dropped part one, what happened was I got a tip saying that there is another secret sponsorship for Kawhi Leonard that was 1,000%, that is a quote, 1,000% designed to circumvent the salary cap. And I've spent the last 11 months trying to fact check that, confirm it, further report the story of why that would be, how it would be. And it turns out that, yes, according to our reporting, we have two sources, two high-level sources. One who was under contract with the Clippers into a Dome project. The other, a former Clippers high-level source. They both say that the Jumbotron manufacturer Daktronix, which you may not know by name, but you certainly know by sight. Dan, why are you laughing? Jumbotron manufacturers are very, very famous, obviously. This one is the one that built the Halo board. This is the $100 million project that Steve Ballmer built to create the greatest Jumbotron in human history. And Kawhi Leonard, according to our reporting, had a secret, unannounced, no evidence that he did anything for it, multi-million dollar sponsorship for that company, which, and I'll just beg one more bit of time here, because Daktronix had never hired a celebrity spokesperson or sponsor or endorser or partner like this before or since. And so hard to explain otherwise, I would say.
0: Given these sponsorship deals and his salary, how much money was Kawhi Leonard making a year?
1: Well, it's a number that we're constantly chasing and that is constantly changing, which is why we chase it. Look, he was, of course, a max player in the NBA. What's interesting, though, in that this time frame we're talking about is actually after aspiration collapses. So we're looking at 2023, and aspiration is going bankrupt. It's under federal investigation by the end of that year. And so that deal, I'll just remind people, was $28 million under contract for a no-show endorsement deal that was never announced. If this is sounding familiar, let me know. And also a $20 million equity deal in the company that was guaranteed to him. So that's $48 million in total value that was guaranteed to Kawhi Leonard on top of his NBA contract. And that's just that. But aspiration, according to our reporting, is struggling to make the payments in 2023, of course. And what happens next is the story of these last two episodes we've now done. And what's so interesting, Dan, and I'll answer your question in this context, January 2024 comes around and Kawhi Leonard does something shocking to NBA media, certainly. He takes less than the max. And so if you just put this all together, right, a guy who truly is here to earn as much as he possibly can and beyond decides to take less from the Clippers to extend in January of 2024 while also still being owed money from this team sponsor aspiration, which according to the bankruptcy filing we obtained owes him at least $7 million. And so why and how does he do that is what leads me to the story of Daktronix. And so we don't know how many millions of dollars were in the Daktronix deal. We are actively, of course, interested in finding that number. But when you're talking about what was he paid beyond the cap, we're talking about the largest alleged salary cap circumvention scheme in the history of sports, right? We're talking about something that ranges into the $50+ million, if that would be a reasonable projection, beyond what he was allowed to be paid. That's just based on inferences on our reporting.
0: Which brings me to when you request to speak to the Clippers owner, Steve Ballmer, the response is what?
1: The Clippers have stopped responding to our request for comment. We tell them what's going to be in the episodes. For months now, they've stopped responding. They used to say stuff like, this is all provably false.
8: And I've learned in the story, Dan, that words are very carefully chosen by lawyers. I didn't go to law school, didn't make it to that point, but I've been told that words are important in legal proceedings. Provably false is a big claim. And it's August 7th, I believe, and it's been 11 to 12 months, right? A year almost that we've been waiting to show how this is provably false. What I started reporting with Aspiration, that's now into a second hidden sponsorship. And so we always ask. And what's so interesting about this story, because request for comment is really important to us to get it right. We went to Daktronics. We went to the company itself and asked all of these questions. And what our colleague and collaborator Sam Koppelman learned is that Daktronics wanted the first response was, here's our general counsel, talk to them. And Kawhi Leonard had not even been mentioned yet. So I was like, okay, so something already, they're on alert. Then they send us to a crisis comms firm. And you love when those enter the room because apparently there's now a crisis. And we still are wondering, what do they think the crisis is? Because we have a sense, but we haven't even started talking about that yet. And that crisis comes from, and this is really important, they say two things that I want to quote for you here. One is, quote, my understanding is Daktronics doesn't have a deal with Kawhi right now. And I think the tense of right now is a useful thing to hang a lantern on for a second here. So right now is the tense that they stand behind on the record. The second sentence they say is, quote, I don't know what the company, this is the crisis comms firm, I don't know what the company, Daktronics, wants to say or can say, given the Wachtell investigation, end quote. And that is the crisis comms firm volunteering the name of the law firm that the NBA hired to investigate the Clippers for secret no-show sponsorships for Kawhi Leonard. And so at this point, you're like, okay, you're realizing this is of great interest to Daktronics. They're familiar with this investigation. In fact, they've been managing the crisis of it before we called. And so now, when it comes to getting questions and responses about, did you have any proof that Kawhi did anything? How much was the deal for? When did it start? There is no further comment or response.
0: I'm wondering, though, how this plays out. If these things are true, the NBA, you start with Steve Ballmer. I don't know what you can do with Kawhi Leonard, but give me the scenario or scenarios that you think that how this plays out.
8: Yeah, so all of this got phenomenally, I think, concrete and tangible when the trade, Kawhi Leonard is traded from the Clippers to the Raptors, to the team, by the way, that originally alleged in 2019 that Kawhi Leonard and Dennis Robertson, his uncle, unlicensed agent, had requested benefits beyond the salary cap in violation of the CBA. These include no-show jobs. These include equity in the companies that they were hoping to get in business with through the team. So the Raptors, I say that to say the Raptors know the backstage of this with unusual clarity as that timeline, 2019, is concerned. And so they want to trade for Kawhi Leonard. But what happens is, of course, the trade is frozen. And what I've been told and what has now been reported is that the change is that the NBA puts in front of the Raptors a piece of paper that effectively indemnifies the NBA, the league itself, and the Clippers from any legal resource or negotiation if there are punishments specific to Kawhi Leonard, because those punishments will travel with the player to Toronto. If you pay X, you're getting whatever Kawhi ends up being post punishment. And the Raptors, in their perhaps eternal wisdom and this backdrop, say, then we're not signing this, and therefore the trade is not proceeding. And so that trade has been frozen for weeks, obviously. And so the question of like what happens next is, when is this ruling going to come down? Will this ruling speak to the things that I've been publicly reporting that have been vetted by now, of course, months of careful investigation and multiple sources? Will that ruling speak to those things? Will there be a punishment? Will the Raptors want to proceed with this deal? And if there is a punishment beyond Kawhi Leonard, because again, that's specific to Kawhi alone, how does this possibly avoid touching the richest owner in American sports, Steve Ballmer? The guy who was across every bit of this. And Dan, perhaps in the superlative I gave him, you can detect some of the cynicism and the concern that when you're the richest owner in American sports, the game you're playing, even in legal recourse and certainly punishment, it is different from even the normal billionaires that you might have to deal with as commissioner.
0: Has the NBA's investigators talked to you?
8: They reached out months ago. I met with them. I handed them a bunch of paperwork particular to Aspiration, signed contracts, financial documents, and I encouraged them to take all of it as seriously as they can, because I think there's a lot more here even than I can get to as a guy who has, you know, Dan Lebatard as his bleeping boss and one lawyer helping me. So we don't exactly have the resources of a multinational, you know, enterprise, but I think that Wachtell, in listening to the podcast, has a lot to go on, and my hope is that they're doing exactly that.
0: Any chance Steve Ballmer is in jeopardy of losing the Clippers, being able to own them?
8: I think the question is an Adam Silver question, right? And this is what's so interesting. Adam Silver is not his mentor, David Stern. Adam Silver is actually the guy who welcomed Steve Ballmer in replacement of Donald Sterling, and was hailed as this almost Aristotelian, brilliant, progressive leader in comparison to all the other commissioners, Roger Goodell, namely, at that time. And so now he is bookending, perhaps, his tenure with the same guy being an even bigger problem, a complicated problem. And so if you're Adam Silver, and in 2019, when you cleared the Clippers and Steve Ballmer of cap circumvention after investigating the Raptors' claims and the Lakers' claims, what you've done, by the way, on the record, is say salary cap circumvention is the cardinal rule of the NBA. And I think underpinning all of this, Dan, the moment we're in with sports gambling, as the NBA balances a gambling scandal and investigation that we've been covering on the show as well, when they're balancing all of the other cap circumvention theories out there, Gary Trent Jr. just being the latest hypothesis someone has, is the question of whether the rules matter. And if you break the rules, as have been alleged by multiple episodes here of my show and now elsewhere, the question is, how do you possibly make it so that the cardinal rule is actually treated like it? And so by any standard of fake NBA law, because these are all fake laws, these are all collectively bargained rules that you got to enforce, I think everything should be on the table. Realistically, in terms of the money, and if you follow it, I think there's a very real chance that Steve Ballmer emerges relatively unscathed, which is kind of insane to me, according to my reporting.
0: Great stuff, Pablo. Thanks for joining us as always, and good luck with Dan Lebatard.
8: I'm going to need all of it, Dan, as you know, with him. So appreciate it.
0: Pablo Torre finds out with Meadowlark Media. We'll take a break here. Rick Neuheisel, former college coach, now an analyst. He's got some things to answer, including how would he feel if he was the head coach at Purdue, and his athletic director came out and started firing some slings and arrows at Indiana football. Rick's gone through this before himself. Take a break. We're back after this. Dan Patrick Show. 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

0: I'm looking at the latest Super Bowl odds by DraftKings. The Rams are an overwhelming favorite, plus 550. Then it's the Bills and the Ravens at plus 1,000. The defending champion Seahawks, plus 1,100. Then it's the Eagles, Patriots, and Chiefs, all at plus 1,600. I think if I was going to try to make some money off this, I'd probably look at the Eagles, and I'd look at the Lions as well. I don't know what the Lions' odds are, Dylan, if you could check on that, but you got everybody back, everybody's healthy, everybody's in camp, and, man, they take care of their players. When you look at extending their players, you know, they've done this on a consistent basis. Yes, Dylan?
1: Yeah, so the Lions are 19-1 to win, tied with the 49ers.
0: Okay.
2: All right.
0: I don't know if you guys want to get down on that, but I kind of like the Lions as an underdog this year. Anybody with me on that? Yes, Dylan?
1: Yeah, I think a light dusting might be in order on the Lions.
0: Yeah.
3: Sprinkle.
0: If you look at the Lions, they produce on draft night. So Jahmyr Gibbs, he just got extended. Aiden Hutchinson got extended. Jack Campbell got extended. Amon-Ra St. Brown got extended. Penei Sewell got extended. Jameson Williams got extended. Kirby Joseph got extended. I mean, that is an impressive track record of drafting players and, you know, keeping them. And extending them, giving them another contract. Yeah, Paul.
3: And if you go back to that draft where they took Jack Campbell, the middle linebacker, and Jahmyr Gibbs higher than he should have been, they got critiqued for those decisions.
0: Yep. Criticized. Yes. Rick Neuheisel set to join us. Before he does, I want to play the sound from the Purdue athletic director and where he's calling out Indiana sports.
4: Every recruit, every current student athlete will hear this message repeatedly. We are here to win championships. If you don't want to win championships, go to Indiana.
0: Okay, that's Tommy McClellan, the Purdue athletic director, being introduced as the Purdue athletic director. He'd spent, I think, 20 years at Rice. Let's bring in Rick Neuheisel, former college coach at UCLA and Washington and Colorado, and now a CBS analyst. How would you feel if you're Purdue's head coach, Barry Odom, after you hear that from your athletic director?
5: I feel exactly like I did when I was at UCLA when Pete Carroll had things going at SC, and they put out a full-page ad in the LA Times, "The monopoly is over." I was like, hey, easy now. Easy now. Yeah, it is a one way to start. Tommy's not afraid.
0: But were you told about the ad in the LA Times, the monopoly?
5: No, I was actually apologized to. we don't need to put that kind of heat on you. I said, hey, let's own it. Let's go, but let's get the resources. Don't take a knife to a gunfight. So we'll see how Barry Odom does. Hopefully than he did when he was aboard that bull when he was in Las Vegas.
0: How did UCLA do against USC that year?
5: Not well. 28-7. Got stuffed. Yeah, it was unfortunate. We didn't exactly have the resources.
0: I called out the coaches earlier this week. You know, you have the coaches poll, and I said, the people who watch the least amount of college football are coaches because you can't. You only care about the opponent you had and the opponent coming up. Who voted when you were at UCLA, Washington, Colorado? Who voted in the coaches poll for you?
5: It was always our sports information guy. It was Dave Platty at Colorado, Mark Dellens at UCLA, Jim Daves at Washington. Those guys, you know, were keeping track. They'd bring me a list. I'd say, well, move these guys one spot and away we go. Because you're right. There is no time to spend surveying everybody else in the country. You've got to just look after your own.
0: Yeah, because you don't want to walk into a press conference and have somebody blindside you and say, why did this school get a first place vote from you and you not be aware of it?
5: No, exactly right. And now that they put your name on it at the end, maybe you better know exactly what the hell went on that list. But yeah, you don't have time for that. That is absolutely correct.
0: Let me go back to Indiana and the run that they had. How sustainable is this?
5: Well, I'm not going to put anything past Kurt Cignetti because what he's done has been incredible. The Church of Cignetti is full.

0: $1 million, the return on investment, like how sustainable is this for these schools to be spending this kind of money?
1: Well, that's a fascinating question. I think we're going to be in a survival of the fittest until the new television contracts come up, which is around 2030. I think we're just in an era where we're just dealing with that. You can see that private equity is kind of sniffing around. You see the stories out of LSU and what they're talking about doing down there. I think everybody's having these conversations. We can't go very much longer. The numbers are going crazy. Brian Kelly just joined us at CBS. He says the numbers at Notre Dame are $50 million. So, and he's sitting there going, I couldn't get a penny out of them for a long time while I was sitting there trying to get facilities built. But it is a wild, wild west, as it's been dubbed many times. It's crazy out there.
0: Well, the president urging Congress to pass the Protect College Sports Act before recess here. How important is that act to pass?
1: I think it's a huge deal. And now that the Big Ten and the SEC have put their endorsement on the bill, it would be wonderful to get that done. But it has to happen today because they go on recess this afternoon. And if they don't get that done, there's going to be other things that are more important when they come back with the midterms coming up.
0: I saw where you were working with Brendan Sorsby, the former quarterback at Texas Tech. Now, I don't know what working means. I know that you're a former college quarterback and you coached quarterbacks in the NFL. How are you or were you working with Brendan Sorsby?
1: All I did, Dan, is I reached out to him. I felt terribly for how he had become in the eye of the storm, you know, the kind of the focal point. I think the bigger issue, obviously he did something that was wrong. Can't bet on your own team. He didn't do it while he was playing. He had a phone where he got into it and, you know, started betting on balls and strikes and, you know, it got away from him. And hopefully that's behind him. But I remember having been kind of put into the public scorn for having been in a basketball pool. And I became very bitter about who would, you know, throw me to the wolves for doing something that's so commonplace. And I just wanted to tell Brendan and his father that bitterness only impacts you. Just move on. There'll be a better day. And you just got to be confident that that day will come. And I'm hoping that he can get to the Senior Bowl a year from now, that he can get to, you know, the combine and show his wares. And obviously, I'm coaching in that UFL. If it were a place that he wanted to go, you remember Hunter Deckers, the kid who couldn't play at Iowa State any longer for a similar deal, ended up being a quarterback in Houston for Kevin Sumlin. And now I think he's in the New Orleans Saints camp. So there's going to be a better day for him. I just wanted to reach out and say, you know, this isn't so much about you. It was about all that was going on. There was a little bit of jealousy about how much money Texas Tech had. And so it became a big story that he just said happened to be the target. And I just wanted him to know there will be better days. Don't get caught up in who got you. Just move on.
0: Yeah, I suggested, just like I did to Pete Rose, if you want to give back, you want to show an act of contrition, volunteer to go around to colleges and even high schools and just say, and have people film it. Like, you can make this something positive if you want to. Pete never did that. And I believe if he had done that, fallen on his sword, he probably would have gotten on the ballot to go into the Hall of Fame. And maybe Sorsby gets a chance, you know, to prove that he can still play football.
1: He's a nice kid. I enjoyed talking to him. His father's a nice guy. I'm hopeful that that can be the case. And, you know, he actually wanted to stay, for a time at Texas Tech and be the scout team quarterback, but it felt like he was going to be too much of a distraction. So he's just working out and fingers crossed that something good happens for him here down the line. And if it was a gambling addiction, that's behind him.
0: The most pressure to win this year. Which college coach would you say, I'm looking at you?
1: Well, there's a lot of pressure on Lincoln Riley because the Trojans have never been to the college football playoff. And they feel like they've got all the pieces this year. You know, they

0: have they, to get back into the elite category where I think the Trojan fans believe they should be. A lot of pressure on, in my mind, Steve Sarkisian, because Texas has everything. I would say the same at for Dan Lanning with Dante Moore coming back. But maybe the most pressure, given the schedule, given what is going on, is Notre Dame. Marcus Freeman has it all. He's got this C.J. Carr, who everybody said at the Manning Passing Academy was the best guy there. And he's got a schedule that might be as ready-made. I mean, he's supposed to be like a double-digit favorite until November. Miami comes to town. That's going to be an epic game. If you beat him in front of the home crowd, then you go to BYU, and then you have SMU coming to town. We'll wait and see what the Mustangs look like. But that's a schedule that's manageable. It'll be interesting to see. And if Marcus Freeman manages it and keeps that Northern Illinois game from happening, the Irish are going to be right there.
1: I'd say Lane Kiffin, you know, that game against Ole Miss. Now, I know
0: Don't you want to just walk in with him to the Grove?
1: I don't know what's going to happen. I'm going to steer clear. I'm going to be as far away from Lane when he walks in.
0: That is going to be the most anticipated pregame in the history of football.
1: He'll eat it up. We'll talk soon. Thanks, bud.
0: All the best, buddy.
1: It's Rick Neuheisel. Yeah, I forgot about that when he was with UCLA. And you have the rivalry, or at least you want to present yourself as having a rivalry with USC at the time with Pete Carroll. And you wake up and somebody said, hey, did you see the advertisement that UCLA took out in the LA Times? The football monopoly in Los Angeles is officially over. And it's a picture of Rick Neuheisel, and it's got UCLA there. You don't even run it by Rick. Because that might be where you go, you know, maybe let's hold off on this. It's nice to have, you know, hey, how about some inner confidence? We don't need to exude it right away and send a shot across the bow there with USC. Good stuff. But the Sorsby thing was interesting as well, because Rick went through this. He did one of those office pools at the University of Washington and ended up winning, I think, a couple of thousand dollars. But, you know, at the time, it was a big deal. It was like, oh, my God, college coach gambling. Well, it was on a different sport, and it was one of those office things. I don't know the punishment of that, Paulie, but I remember Rick faced a lot of scrutiny because of that. But I remember that was a really big deal. And I think that's what Rick is saying. Hey, don't be petty with this. You know, don't hold on to it. Try to move on from this gambling situation. And Brendan Sorsby will hopefully get that opportunity. All right, we'll take a break. It's a Meat Friday. If you're watching on Peacock, you can see all of the good stuff out there in the RecTech grilling area. We're back after this Dan Patrick Show.

0: 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Well, it's not. It gets a lot better than that. Right, Todd? Wouldn't you say that Dude Wipes gets a whole lot better?
1: Much better.
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18: Candy, I don't need no talk. I took a stick in an old coffee can. I bang it all till I got blisters on my hand.

0: Saturday morning, and you know what that means. You're in the zone on The Fan. Good morning, everybody. I am Dave Sinekin, joined, as always, by my partner, the professor of hoopology, Gopher legend, NBA champion, Double T, Trent Tucker. Good morning, partner.
1: Good morning, Davey. How are you?
0: Good. The group's back together. Blake Moore's back. After a weekend off. So
1: Nice vacation for a week.
2: A nice little staycation. So some family in town. So yeah, it was good.
1: Good.
0: Good to have you back.
2: Good to be back.
0: Good to see you, Double T, on this what's going to be a lovely weekend, it appears, here in the Twin Cities. Everything good with the fam?
1: Everything's been good.
0: Week?
1: It's been a nice summer, you know? A little hot here and there.
0: Yeah, weather hasn't been ideal, but...
1: I love the hot weather anyway.
0: Yeah. We're having fun. Jackson's in town from Chicago, so fun family weekend. A lot of golf in play. Played yesterday, playing again today. First rounds with the boys, with my boys.
1: Okay, good.
0: Younger son Dylan just started playing. We're heading out to my home track, Baker National, this afternoon. Played down in Jordan at the Ridges at Sand Creek. I had never played yesterday. Really liked it. Nice, nice layout. Jackson beat me by a stroke, which I'll take. Dylan a distant third, but he's coming. But yeah, just fun. Like, you know, when you have boys and or girls, but, you know, Allie, you know, can take or leave golf. When they're little kids, you just dream about someday we're going to have our own little foursome or a little threesome. Finally got one. Finally started playing as a group, so it was really fun.
1: That's good.
0: Yeah, so very much looking forward to that this afternoon. Yesterday's weather was a bit sketchy down south. I mean, there was some serious storms rolling through, but somehow we got the 18 in, which was nice. I feel like we should start with baseball today. It's August. The fan has learned. We'll talk plenty of NFL, obviously.
1: Are you starting with the Dodgers? Are you in trouble?
0: Well, I mean, we could start there. We could start with the Twins winning in Milwaukee, or we could start with the sellout crowd at Target Field with the Savannah Bananas in town. Uh-huh. You call it. I mean, sounds like you've got the Dodgers slide on your mind.
1: Well, you know, it was seven in a row now.
0: Yes.
1: And lost to Arizona last night. And
0: in walk-off fashion, I believe. What's going on with your Dodgers?
1: They're having a tough time, I can say that.
0: You know, all they do is buy the perfect team, and no one is shedding any tears. That's when the Dodgers go on after adding Skubal at the trade deadline, to just another $400 million player to add to the old payroll. I would have liked to see Milwaukee get involved. I don't know if they were in play, because they've got what I've heard is the most robust farm system, like a lot of prospects they could have offered Detroit, and they didn't get it done. The Dodgers did. I don't feel as gross about this because it's not a free agent pickup. You know, this is a trade. Like, you know, the Tigers have to take the best deal they're offered. And if it's the Dodgers with unlimited resources, you know, they can pay him, but they still have to give up. It's not like the Tigers are just going to award him to the team that has the deepest pocket. So I don't feel like here we go again with the Dodgers. They still had to give something up, but apparently they did not have to part with, you know, top level prospects in this deal.
1: Well, that's why they've been such a good organization, even though they have the money to spend. But, you know, you have to be able to spend it the right way to make sure you can keep your big players intact. And the Dodgers have found a way to do that. And, you know, they made some key trades here and there. But like I said, when you have unlimited funds, you know, it pushed you in the game for sure.
0: They know they can keep him around. It's not going to be a rent-a-player. You know, if they have plenty of money to pay that dude. Meanwhile, they don't have the best record in baseball. That belongs to the Milwaukee Brewers, who had been riding a nice little home winning streak until the Twins came to town last night. And after falling behind by four runs, knock off the Brewers 8-6 to pull within one game of .500. I think the highlight of the night, sounds like, was a rookie Kalen Culpepper just got called up. Second at bat as a major leaguer, he takes one to the yard and goes deep for his first career hit, a home run for the Twins, who... go on to beat the Brewers 8-6. Josh Bell had four hits. You know, a nice start to go into Milwaukee, a team that has been just on fire.
1: Yeah.
0: And fall behind and get the W, you know, on a day where we heard, maybe it was the day before, Joe Ryan goes to the injured list now with a glute strain, which they say is mild, but he's on the 15-day injured list. Buxton was due back, but he's not even participating in team activities yet. So, you know, love to get Bucks back for
1: a stretch run,
0: at least September. Yeah, I mean, at this point, let's just look at Labor Day, but hopefully it'll be sooner than that. Obviously, it's early August. Just two games back of Chicago in the AL Central. After all this, your Twins, who were buyers at the deadline and added some arms, you got to give them a little bit of credit,
1: right?
0: It's
1: nice to see that they were buyers more so than sellers.
0: Yes.
1: It's because you want to give the fans a chance to believe. you know, that you're trying to put something good together so that they can get excited about, hey, this baseball team and see what's possible maybe at the end of the season. You know, can we string enough wins together, get some key players back off the injured list and see if we can make a run toward the playoff.
0: Yeah, for sure. So good start there. They'll play again tonight. Taj Bradley's on the hill for the Twins tonight. I think it's a 6:10 first pitch. And then tomorrow they got to face the Miz in Milwaukee. Jacob Mizorowski, who's been the best pitcher in baseball this year with a 1.63 ERA, a 0.73 whip. And in 127 innings, he has struck out 195 batters. Wow. So it'll be interesting to see how the Twins batters handle the hard-throwing, flame-throwing youngster for the Brewers.
1: You know, and this is the time of the year, you know, as a baseball player, you know, you want to have something to be excited about when you come to the ballpark. You know, you are in the mix. You know, you may not be at the top of your division. You may not be 6 or 7 games ahead in your division, but you're right there. You know that every day matters. Every game now matters. And it's just a great feeling to be in as a player at this stage of the year, knowing that we have a chance to make the playoffs.
0: Yeah, because you know this is what we like to call the dog days. If you're down at the bottom, you're looking at the schedule and going, oh my God, we have 45 games left and we got nothing to play for. This is a disaster. Mm-hmm. And who knows? We might have seen that from this Twins team heading into the season. The hopes were not that high, but look what they're doing. I mean, they're right there, basically right a 500 team.
1: And also now, you know, you have nice days like this and fans are going to come out. They're excited. You know, the ballpark is pretty much full now. And it's just a fun atmosphere to be a part of it. So it's nice to see that these players have hung in there and management and ownership are looking at this team and saying, we're going to give you guys a chance. We're going to see if we can put a few pieces here together to see if we can make a run. And it's just a good place to be if you're a baseball player at this stage.
0: Yeah, I mean, Target Field was not empty this weekend, even though the Twins are across the border in Milwaukee. 40,000 packed Target Field last night for the Savannah Bananas. They sold out tonight. I think it's tonight and then tomorrow afternoon again. 3 games at Target Field, over 120,000 seats sold. It's a remarkable phenomenon. I mean, these tickets go on sale. They sell out instantly to watch this. It's kind of like, I don't know if it's fair to call it the Harlem Globetrotters of baseball, but it's certainly that theme.
1: Okay.
0: I got home last night. It happened to see it was on ESPN, so I watched a little bit. I'm just curious if anybody went last night and has any thoughts on what that experience was like. Feel free to text us at the KFAN text line, 64686. It's hard to keep up with. I'm sure the kids love it, with the music playing the entire night and all the antics and the dancing and the fun stuff the players are doing. Doing flips before they catch the ball and all that stuff. It's a remarkable business success story, what the founders of this team have done and what it's become over the last 5 years. To think that they could sell that many tickets and have people hours in front of this game having fun at Target Field, pretty incredible stuff. So that's going on at Target Field this weekend through Sunday. And as I said, the Brewers and Twins will mop up their 3-game series with the Twins grabbing the first one. Game 2 tonight with Taj Bradley on the hill at 6:10. Nice, impressive start to the road trip for your Minnesota Twins going off and beating the Brewers. Meanwhile, Gopher football is underway. Camp opened up yesterday, double T. The first game is September 3rd against Eastern Illinois. I'm interested in the squad this year. You know, having a quarterback back that is, by some, perceived as being a potential first-round pick.
1: Really?
0: We don't see that too often up here. You know, so you've got a season to see what Drake Lindsey can do with a year under his belt. And, you know, I'm more interested in college football than I have been in recent years in light of recent events, which takes me to the Purdue athletic director. Did you see his viral moment the other day when he's introducing himself as the new AD and he's trying to make a name for himself and he basically says, you know, if you come to Purdue, you're here to win championships. And if you're not interested, if you don't want to win championships, go to Indiana. You know, and then, I mean, I don't know. If you look up tone deaf in the dictionary, that's this Tommy McLellan guy, his picture might appear there. He said afterward, yeah, I tried to crack an off-the-cuff joke and it didn't hit. If you watch it, he's reading it. Like, he's looking down as he's saying the line twice. Like, he absolutely wrote that down, thinking he could be funny.
1: Yeah, well, there's nothing wrong with that.
0: No, except, you know, Indiana is the defending champion.
1: It just didn't come off
0: college
1: well.
0: Football. Not only that, forget about, not that I want to forget about the college football championship from 7 months ago or whatever it was. If you just look at all-time college championships, Purdue has had three in their history. Men's golf, women's golf, and women's basketball once. Those are the three championships they've ever won in NCAA competition. Indiana has 25. Okay. You know, if you want to add in soccer and swimming and the five basketball, it feels like the wrong road to go down, you know, to try to have some fun with the in-state rival and basically say, yeah, if you want to win championships, come here. If you don't, go to Indiana. Yeah, not so good. And he's, of course, now the butt of many a joke, as he should be. Not a good start to his tenure, I don't believe.
1: But yeah, no, it didn't come off well for him. But, you know, yeah, but I guess he's trying to sell his program the best he can. You know, being a new AD, you got to, you know, hang your hat on something to see if you can bring in, you know, the right people and the right players, you know, to put you in a situation, you know, to have one day to make a run toward the championship.
0: Well, before we get off the Gophers, I think we should all tip our caps to Goldie, who was nominated and is entering the Mascot Hall of Fame. Did you hear about this?
1: I did not.
0: Goldie Gopher has earned his spot. Yes, we've got the Football Hall of Fame. That's all well and good this weekend. Goldie Gopher will enter the Mascot Hall of Fame. Raise your hand if you heard there was a Mascot Hall of Fame. Anyone? I looked it up. It's been around about 20 years. The actual physical building is no longer. It closed. It was in Indiana. It's gone. They don't.
1: Everything's in Indiana.
0: Didn't make it.
1: Right?
0: Pretty much everything is in Indiana. Goldie enters with the South Carolina Gamecock mascot, the Brigham Young mascot, the Denver Broncos mascot, and history was made in this class because the first female mascot is being enshrined. Mrs. Met, or is it Ms. Met? I don't know. I think Mr. Met.
2: They're married, aren't they?
0: Well, if not, we should do something, fix them up, get them together. They belong together
2: for long enough.
0: They really, it's time to just make it official. Mr. Met was already enshrined, and now Mrs. I'm just going to call her Ms. Met. I don't think anybody's going to call me on that one. She got in as well, so the first female mascot. But congrats to Goldie, who has made the big time, enters the Mascot Hall of Fame. You know it's the Abyss. You know it's the summer doldrums when the Mascot Hall of Fame makes the first segment of In the Zone on a Saturday morning.
1: Big news.
0: It is big news. We've got some hoops to talk about. The Lynx had maybe their most disappointing effort of the season the other night. They'll try to pick things up this afternoon when the Las Vegas Aces are in town. Let's talk some Lynx. Plenty of football conversation as training camp rolls on. I know you're all dying for my reaction to family night at Lambeau last night. I was watching. I'll give you some thoughts. Lots to get to. And because it is August, and there's not a whole lot going on, we will open up our text line to questions for Double T. Ask Double T, 64686, the Bradshaw and Brian KFAN text line. Any questions you've always wanted to ask Trent? These are the kind of Saturdays we like to do them. So please feel free to reach out to us, 64686, as we roll on, just getting rolling in the zone on the Fan.
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0: We are back 8:20 on a Saturday morning. You're in the zone with Tucker and Senekin, and we're here till 10 as usual. Here's the exciting news. If you haven't heard, it's back. Fantasy football is back on the Fan. Charch is back with his boys. From my understanding, same show, just different name.
1: Same initials.
0: FFW, Fantasy Football World, is the new name. 10 to noon on Saturdays, and they will follow us. Their debut show at 10 o'clock this morning. I couldn't be more happy for Charch, Fish, Harrison, and company. The boys are back. The best fantasy show on the planet returns to the Fan, where it started 30-some years ago. As you may recall, Charch sold the name of the show along with his Guillotine League platform to Fantasy Life, Matthew Berry's bit a year ago. So that show went away in November. It's back better than ever, and it starts today at 10 o'clock on the Fan. Following them at noon today, it's Best of Vikings training camp. As I always like to say, somehow they tried to cobble together a couple hours of content to make a Best of Vikings training camp. We'll talk about what's been going on there, the quarterback battle, if that's what you want to call it, and some of the latest Viking news coming up in just a bit. Let's talk some Lynx basketball, Double T.
2: Okay.
0: They were riding high, 10-game win streak, feedback. Things were rolling until Thursday night when they brought they came crashing down to earth and they lost to the LA Sparks 89-82. The Sparks had come in stumbling, fumbling, bumbling, losers to Chicago the night before. So on the back end of a back-to-back. But they persisted, and they were down double digits to the Lynx in the second half. And then Minnesota went ice cold late. Didn't score in the final 5 minutes. Defense is where Cheryl Reeve really was disappointed afterwards. Basically, she said every player at every position was terrible tonight. I watched the game cover to cover, and I watched a lot of Lynx this season. Everybody has a clunker, and I'm just going to chalk it up to that. Maybe they didn't take him seriously. They know coming up this weekend, they've got the Aces and the Wings back-to-back, Target Center, big weekend, and maybe they thought they could just skate past L.A. But, you know, even the spectacle, Olivia Miles did not have a game. She just looked a step slow. She was turning the ball over. She was making passes into traffic that had no chance of finding a home. It just was an ugly performance from start to finish. And it's the first one of those I could think of in 31, 32 games. So I'm going to chalk it up to that.
2: Yeah, but it happens. Yeah.
0: But
2: bad games here and here,
0: but
2: right?
0: Yes. But this team has always hung its hat on defense. And I think even heading into Thursday night, they were ranked second in the league in defense. But I saw the stat in the paper the other day following the game. Since July 1st, they're just the 11th best defense out of, 16 teams in the WNBA? Uh-huh. So the defense needs to figure it out, because that's, you know, as I say, that's where Cheryl Reeve likes to hang her hat, is always having a team that defends and plays hard on that side of the ball. And they just, they're outscored in the paint 46-28. They allowed L.A. to shoot 50%. Bench scoring was 21-3 on the wrong end. So just, you know, one of those nights. So I'm going to be really curious today at noon, even though I'll be on the golf course and won't see it. Here come, you know, one of the best teams in the league, the Aces. Can you get right back up, take care of business against one of the best?
2: Well, I mean, you know, you want your defense to be, you know, consistent and constant on a nightly basis, because we all know that offense comes and goes. And you talk about winning the championship, defense is going to have to carry you at some point in time. And this team knows that they can put the ball in the basket, but for them to get to where they need to go, they're going to need that balance on the floor. And it starts on the defensive end. You have to rebound the ball well on the defensive end. You have to get stops when you need critical stops to happen. But also, you know, you still need to score. You got players who can put the ball in the basket. But, you know, at crucial moments, you know, through a long playoff run, your defense has to stand tall.
0: Yeah, it's got to get better. And again, this will be an interesting test. Dallas got pounded last night. They'll be in town tomorrow. But the Aces are always, obviously, terrific. So
2: Asia Wilson's tough.
0: She's as good as it gets. Yeah. And I'm sure the place will be rocking this afternoon. It'll be an interesting to see how they bounce back from what was their biggest pratfall of the season so far. 10 of their last 12 games now are against teams that are current playoff teams.
2: That's what you want.
0: Right, but so Thursday was supposed to be one of the easy ones. You just knock that one off and get up to 26-6 and everything's good. Maybe that's what they need. You always like to say, get slapped in your face once. Just remind yourself, maybe you're not quite where you think you want to be just yet.
2: It happens. I mean, you know, you can hit a bad spot, you know, during a game, and you just can't get out of that rut, whatever it may be. And, you know, players are making plays that you're like, I've never seen them do that before. It's uncharacteristic of this individual, either to take that shot or try to make that pass. It just happens throughout, you know, a course of a season. And the other night for the Lynx, it showed up.
0: Yes, 100%. So as I said, they're back in action today at noon against the Las Vegas Aces. I don't have much for the Wolves to talk about this week, Double T. You know, this is about as dead a time as there is.
2: Nothing going on down at Target Center?
0: They're practicing. I mean, they're working out anyway. I think most of the guys are in town, and we talked about it a week or two ago. A lot of them are going to head to Paris here soon to hang out with Rudy. LaMelo and Ant leading the way, but I think a number of players. I saw some video of some one-on-one with LaMelo and Ant and Jaden kind of playing the three of them doing some one-on-one stuff, which my son was sure to show me some of the highlights. So we're getting some of that content, but it's still, you know, Kuminga's out there. The Wolves are still mentioned as a team interested. If he's going to have to just accept a one-year prove-it deal, the Wolves might be in play. But there's certainly more options out there where he can make some dough. Because as you know, the Wolves can only pay him basically the minimum.
2: Right.
0: He's a guy who wants $15 to $20 million. We all do. But
2: and he probably deserves that.
0: Yes. But he's at a point now where not too many teams have money left to spend. So I was looking at the unrestricted free agents that are still out there. There's still some fairly big names, like DeMar DeRozan's out there, Bradley Beal, you know, Russ, Harden. I mean, those are some guys that are getting longer in the tooth. Harden, I'm sure, was going to end up in Cleveland, but he's an unrestricted free agent. Kevin Love's an unrestricted free agent. Mm-hmm. There's talks of him somehow landing in Philly because he and LeBron are tight. Although I don't know, I don't think Philly has any open roster spots left. But whether the Wolves front office can execute some kind of sign and trade or find a free agent willing to take a one-year prove-it deal, I think we're all sort of waiting and hoping that there is a little more added to the front court for this team before they start camp in, about a month or so?
2: Well, and some of those names that you just mentioned, it's going to be hard for those guys to find a place to play because you would have to believe that most contending teams have those spots already filled up. And whether you play a Bradley Beal or a DeRozan, how much money do you give them? And how much time are you willing to take away from one of your younger players to give them the adequate minutes that they are looking for? So it could be, you know, right up after, maybe after training camp is over, as they get ready for the regular season, before these guys are able to find a home.
0: Yeah, and as we've seen in recent years, that's when Connolly tends to cook, is right around training camp, he'll drop the bomb, whether it's the Cat trade or executing a signing that changes things right before camp starts. There's still plenty of time, but I know Wolves fans are antsy and anxious to sort of feel better about the depth in the front court. Forget about who starts necessarily at the four, but just having the depth and the players to handle the power forwards they're going to have to deal with on a nightly basis. And again, I think a lot of Wolves fans would like to see someone other than Jaden McDaniels have that role because he's such a good wing defender. You want him on the opposing team's top wing scorer, if at all possible.
2: Well, I think, like you said, Chris Finch said it perfectly. You know, Jaden McDaniels is not a four man, and I'm not looking to put him at that position. We're going to have to figure out, you know, who we can slide into that role. Because if you put Jaden McDaniel at the four, you know, you're going to really take away all the good things that he brings to this team. And he's not going to be able to help you like he has shown that he can by playing the three position. So I just think the Wolves right now are in a tough situation. They're trying to find and fulfill that four position. But you talked about Kuminga. I think he would be a really, really good fit for the Wolves if they were able to land him.
0: Yeah, and as the days go on and the weeks go by, it's maybe more and more likely that he has to look at it and say, man, if I just take a one-year, $6 million deal and get to start and play for a team that could be one of the top five teams in the league, a year from now I'm going to get paid somewhere.
2: Right, and also, I think his representation, they have to take a long look to say, okay, where is the best place for you at this stage? You know, where can you, you know, get the opportunities that you need to put yourself in position down the road to get a bigger payday? But also, how can you help this team win? I know every player wants to get paid, but what are some of the other things, you know, that could be a driving factor on why we choose this place over someone else? And I think, you know, based on what he brings to the table from an athletic standpoint, you know, the Wolves would be a perfect fit for him. He's young, he can run, he's athletic. You know, they have a point guard now that can push the ball, you know, so their top four players could all be under the age of 27. And that's a good sign going forward for this basketball team if they're able to land someone like that.
0: Yeah, because their core three guys are all signed for the next three seasons. So you know Ball, Edwards, and McDaniels are going to be together. It's how do you complement them? It occurs to me when you talk about a guy taking a one-year prove-it deal, you tend to hear that happen when the guy's been around a bit, he's gotten paid, he's 30, 31, 32, and he wants one more big contract. So he's willing to maybe, quote-unquote, sacrifice 1 year of payday to maybe get that opportunity for one more big contract. But when you're Kuminga and you're 24 and not far removed from being a top 10 pick from the Warriors, that's got to be a tougher pill to swallow. I mean, I would think you haven't gotten the big contract yet. You've been told all your life how great you are, and now you're being asked to just play for the minimum because it'll pay. I feel like it'd be hard for a younger player who hasn't gotten that big payday yet to understand that and actually take that into account.
2: Well, that's why you have advisors. That's why you have people in place to help you understand what the big picture looks like. Yeah, I mean, as a young player, you're thinking that I'm worth more than what they're offering me. But at this stage, this is the best that we can get. So if this is the best that we can get now, which team is going to give us the best opportunity to get what we are looking for down the road? And Minnesota offers a lot in terms of the three guys you've talked about. And here's a young guy that could be as good as an athlete than anyone that we have at that four position. And he can run, he can finish. Like I said, he can shoot the outside shot. He can become a better defensive player because he has the physical tools to do that. So there is a lot of good things to like about a kid like Kuminga if you can put him in the right place.
0: Got some fun questions coming in for you, okay. Double T. We'll get to a couple of those on the other side of this break. Keep them coming. 64686, questions for Double T. The NFL Hall of Fame, Pro Football Hall of Fame, will induct a new class here at 11 o'clock, including our own Larry Fitzgerald. I want to talk a little bit about this Hall of Fame class. It's a good one. And we'll answer some Double T questions and talk lots about Vikings camp and NFL stuff as we roll on in the zone on the Fan.
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7: Welcome in. Best of Vikings training camp here on a Saturday. Plenty of interviews with players, coaches to get into. We're going to start things with the man making the calls, the GM, Nolan Teasley, joined PA earlier this week.
2: 9 to noon radio continues from the palatial purple paradise known as Twin Cities Orthopedics Performance Center. Welcome back. And as we've mentioned multiple times this radio presentation, Minnesota Vikings general manager Nolan Teasley is kind enough to join us. Second day of pads today, off yesterday, and he joins us now from the Vikings Entertainment Network. Mr. General Manager, how have you been, and what are you liking about training camp here at this beautiful facility?
10: I think you just touched on it. Thanks for having me, by the way. But sure. Yeah, I mean, one of the better training camp environments that I've been able to experience. You know, the fans in the stands, the tent set up, everything. The weather's cooperating. It's been beautiful out. So, yeah, I'm liking everything about it. Not to mention that we're playing football. So I guess that's number
2: right.
10: one.
2: Is if I'm out of my lane here, I apologize. But is your family are they here yet and settled in? Four boys and your wife's name
10: Morgan.
2: Morgan, right? Yeah. Are they settled in yet? You all squared away that way?
10: No, we're okay. Not is the short answer. My wife okay. is on a plane headed this direction now. She'll be here for a couple of days. And then the boys will be coming with her. She'll go back home, and then they're all going to be here early next week, safe and sound and settled. Yeah,
2: the boys probably will be excited about the joint practices, right?
10: Very much so. Yeah. Very excited about anything football, especially. I think great. I touched on my 8-year-old Jax.
2: Right. Yeah. I don't remember what you said. Is high-end athlete already focusing on NIL, thinking about transfer portals from 10 years from now?
10: That is the focus, yeah. No, we're going to let him be a kid for as long as we can. But, yes, he loves football.
2: I mean, you know this. I'm sure you know this better than me, ma'am, because you deal with college football and then, like, before college and stuff. But, you know, I have a 25-year-old boy, 23. Three-year-old girl, she just graduated from University of Colorado, so she was there when with Deion coaching and Shador and Travis Hunter and all that. So going to the games was unbelievable. But it's when you get to know these people a little bit and then know their little brothers and hear the conversation. I mean, they start talking about NIL. I mean, like in middle school, if somebody's good at basketball, football, or whatever, it's enveloped kind of everybody's mindset, hasn't it?
10: Mm-hmm. Yeah, no, there's certainly a focus on it. I mean, we're conscious of it, and everything that it impacts as players are coming to our level. But it's at the forefront of everybody's mind,
2: and, right?
10: Certainly openly discussed at this point.
2: So. What is it like watching film with Kevin O'Connell?
10: Educational.
2: In what way?
10: he's a great football mind, so he's talking to me about technique and everything that, you know, from different positions, but I'm just learning, which is great. Mm-hmm. I love learning football, and why not learn from one of the best?
2: So old dogs learning new tricks. I mean, because we're talking to somebody who's been part of Super Bowl teams and has done this with Pete Carroll and Mike McDonald and Leslie Frazier and, you know, people like that, but you still learn new things the more information you get, right?
10: For sure, and think about, you just named three defensive coaches, too.
2: Right.
10: So, yeah,
2: great.
10: So it's cool.
2: Yeah. Okay, well, defensively speaking, now we mentioned those names. Brian Flores is a defensive coach, you know, but clearly things he does are different. So when you watch film with Brian, what's that like?
10: No, and you touched on it. And again, that's not necessarily my wheelhouse. I'm an evaluator at heart and not a coach, but watching his system and scheme in person is something. And the way that he can impact the game, and it seems like nobody is where they're supposed to be. No, it just speaks to, you know, the caliber of defensive mind that we have in this building, and just working with Flo has been excellent. We were just talking about the Jamal Adams acquisition being an example of just being able to collaborate and communicate with him, and you know, him understanding being able to articulate his vision for the player, and we kind of aligned there, and so then we had the opportunity to bring a good football player in and see where that goes.
2: And after, you know, one of Jamal's first practices last week, he, you know, he's walking to the locker room and chats with the media a little bit, and, you know, he said, I'm here because Nolan wanted me to be here, and I trust him, and I like the situation and stuff. Then he went in depth about, you know, an injury that he had and just the recovery process from the unique nature of it. Well, I guess I wasn't wrapped up in Las Vegas Raiders football last year. I had no idea that he moved to linebacker. And he's always been a bigger, thicker kind of guy, high draft pick, fast, despite that size as a safety. But what are some intangibles with Jamal that caused you to bring him here?
10: Well, he's always had kind of that hybrid skill set. And so that was the first thought and how it would fit into Flo's system. And then just knowing the person, again, the energy, the passion that he plays with, and then having Flo able to articulate, you know, his vision for the player, and it molded into both of us aligning in that vision. And mm-hmm. So let's bring a good football player in and see where it can go.
2: In Nolan, in all your years of evaluation, okay, now a general manager for the Minnesota Vikings, the hybrid word and the hybrid approach, like I remember when Shaq Thompson came out of, I think, Washington, maybe to Carolina or something. Marcus Golden with the Arizona Cardinals. You know, these guys who have certain skill sets and size, but they were always described as hybrids. Josh Metellus here. Is that relatively new within the last decade or so? It's not like, you know, hey, you're built like a corner, you're built like a safety, you're going to play free safety or strong safety. Because with Flores, it's with Metellus, we've seen slot corner, cover the guy in the slot, play safety, play a little linebacker, maybe feign defensive end, drop back into something. Hybrid type modes. Is that all over the place now?
10: I think you're kind of touching on it, but versatility, you know, brings value. And it's really incumbent upon the coach to bring that to life, and luckily we have a good one under the roof here that's gonna, you know, it has the ability to do that with a lot of players, not just Jamal,
2: and that's Adams,
10: just Josh.
2: Yeah. So Adams, like, I think played 200 some odd snaps, I think inside linebacker last year for the Raiders, or linebacker. So what goes into that? Position change. I mean, if you're you got to put on more weight, you have to get stronger in different areas, things like that.
10: Yeah, there's a little bit of a change. There's elements of, if you're playing big nickel, strong safety, will linebacker, a lot of those things mirror each other in terms of the things that you're tasked with,
2: mm-hmm.
10: Where you can pressure from, the drops that you're asked to execute, who you're matched with in coverage. I would think the biggest part, and Jamal would probably tell you this, is just the block destruction. You're just dealing with bigger bodies and trying to shed blocks of offensive linemen rather than tight ends, wide receivers, and running backs.
2: Nolan Teasley, general manager for the Minnesota Vikings, 9 to noon. This is Cole, also available either now or later via Vikings.com. The pads went on yesterday. Your defensive line was having some good moments, a fair amount of practice. Is that how it generally is supposed to work early in the pads equation? The guys going forward are supposed to have the advantage?
10: Yeah, they're attacking, right? So it's not uncommon for the defense to maybe be a little bit ahead in the first day of pads, but what you're looking for is you're looking for growth, and I'm really confident that as camp just kind of progresses, that you're going to see the offense have some days, you're going to see the defense have some days, and back and forth.
2: So. This perhaps is more of a question for Kevin O'Connell, but I mean, I look at GM and head coach for the best of the best to be in lockstep, so I'm going to hit you with it. What goes into the crescendo up to a regular season? So in other words, whether it's what you've seen in Seattle or what you're seeing here, what I mean is the pace of some practices differs from others. What are the keys to having a fresh and fit team into the regular season opener?
10: I think that's key. The balance that you're always looking for is you want to be prepared, but you want to be healthy. And I think KO has a really good plan, and I've been really impressed early on, and that's guided by Tyler Williams and his staff, and they do an excellent job. And so I'm really, really confident in the plan that's been put into place, and that's going to be executed as we kind of work our way toward Green Bay.
2: Some of the names from whence you came from Seattle that we've mentioned, I just like to get your heartfelt answer on some things that you learned and never will forget and are going to be tried and true and age old for you from the likes of John Schneider, Leslie Frazier, Pete Carroll. You know, like what are some of those things that you'll never forget?
10: Yeah, I mean, just it comes down to treating people the right way, you know, and that's, I think, what breeds culture in a building and, having a level of empathy, understanding that it's a tough business that we're in and allowing people to just flourish in an environment where, yeah, it's football and we're working hard and it's long hours, but you need to find balance and give people opportunity to find time with their family and just valuing their contributions into the organization as a whole. And then the football piece, I get asked that question. And this is even, you mentioned Leslie, but also Mike McDonald and Pete would always kind of touch on it. And this kind of meshes with our conversation about versatility earlier too, but is that, every player might have some perceived limitations, but you don't worry about what they can't do. You just really concentrate on what they can, and then it's our job to develop them and help them be at their best and then put them in position to do those things as often as possible. And then I see that in this building, too. And so I think that's what really brings a level of comfort in where we're headed and looking forward to, continuing on.
2: What an awesome answer, because is it fair to say the same could be said about Kyler Murray? And this is with respect to the Arizona football program. I mean, flippantly, somebody can say, okay, we ain't them. And then you just move on to whatever you want to do with him or whatever quarterback you're going to use. But like how much does Kyler's run off what you just said in not hyper-focusing on things that weren't done with that group compared to what you can do here potentially with him? How much of his run in Arizona matters to you? Because this building has been organized and cohesive since O'Connell and the group arrived in 2022.
10: Well, I think Kyler accomplished some really good things and did some really good things in his time with Arizona. I can't speak to anything beyond that. I wasn't in that building.
2: Right.
10: I know here I'm confident and we're really confident in our ability to again, put players in position to do what they do best as often as possible, and then to also develop them off the field so that they can be the best version of themselves.
2: I love that. Jadeveon Clowney signed with the Houston Texans yesterday. Is this the time street players, specifically the ones who have some statistical equity and or bigger names for the public, like Clowney, is this the time they generally start landing places?
10: Yeah, I mean, I think that window can be, it can be a big window. Jadeveon, I don't think, signed until September last year. So this is just that specifically. Seemed like it aligned for him. I think he might live in the Houston area.
2: Came into the league with him.
10: So there's a connection there. And obviously it worked out for the player. It worked out for that organization. But in terms of the timing, it's a case-by-case basis.
2: Got it. Nolan Teasley, GM for the Minnesota Vikings. It's 11:02. Good morning. A few to close here. would you say, Nolan, that speed with your skill players on offense is the team's strength? I mean, it looks like you got a lot of speed out there, right?
10: Yeah, you see some speed. You saw J.A. on a jet sweep the other day get around the corner. Ty Felton made a nice play in the corner of the end zone that wasn't necessarily a speed play. But, yeah, we have speed at our disposal, but we have a lot of nuanced skill sets and balance across the offensive group. So that running back room, it's a mix of speed and power and that fit the system and the scheme well, and kind of looking forward to being able to, have that varied attack, not necessarily just focused on speed.
2: What have you liked about Caleb Banks so far?
10: The thing I like about Caleb Banks so far is, he's a talented young man, but it's just the way that he's attacked this season since we got to training camp. He's gotten incrementally better on a day-by-day basis, first day in pads yesterday, and just the way that he attacked the summer to get to this point. So you really appreciate the work ethic that he has.
2: Well, last time we chatted, I didn't really deep dive or ask you about your staff, and I want to do that because they're significant, and we have some new names here. So your assistant general managers. First, what do you like about Andrew Healy?
10: Andrew brings it's experience, but then he also has the data perspective right at his core. But he has a really unique ability to marry that with football context, right? And so you know, obviously a really intelligent guy. When we sit in a room, he's definitely the smartest guy in the room, but he doesn't let me know it. So I enjoy working with him. Again, he provides a lot of value across the board, but both from an experience standpoint and then, you know, really focused on that data perspective.
2: And Trent Kirchner, what about
10: Trent,
2: him?
10: Well, you know, I've worked with Trent for so long, so... there's really nothing that I like about him.
2: That's awesome.
10: I love Trent. You know, he has the ability to bring people together. He's a visionary in terms of, you know, when we come into this building from the experience that we have, and you know, we speak the same language, but he's helped us mesh. You know, what was here, what was in place with the Minnesota Vikings, and then what we were bringing over, and it's a hybrid of sorts. And he has that vision, and he puts it to work. And I've always appreciated that about him. It's a really strong skill set.
2: That's sweet. Ryan Pace is a former general manager and an advisor for Nolan and the Minnesota Vikings. In what way is he charged with helping? Like the extra set of eyes, I get it. Experience, seeing a lot of things, I get it. Ryan Pace, I mean, a very familiar name. How do you utilize him?
10: Experienced evaluator. He has a pro background, but obviously he's been in the general manager's seat before, so brings a wealth of experience. There's a levity that he can bring to some of the things that you go through, and being able to have those conversations with him, really appreciative of the way that he just approaches every day. And then again, at the foundation of it is just that he's a good person, and he's a good evaluator, and he's going to help our football operation move forward.
2: The first preseason game is a week from Saturday at MetLife Stadium against the Giants. What do you look for in those games? And specifically with the importance of joint practices this day and age. I mean, shoot, some teams have two during the course of training camp. What in the preseason games, what are you looking for as the GM?
10: Yeah, I mean, you don't want to get overly complicated. You just want to look for production and look for people that are making plays. And the underlying factors of that is that what it tells you is that, you know, they're putting in the work off the field to be assignment sound. Okay, they're putting in the work on the practice field to improve in terms of technique. They're executing, you know, and again, they're just working hard in all facets to be able to put themselves in position to make those plays and to be productive on the field.
2: So Lamar and the Ravens are here in a couple of weeks. That's going to be fantastic for a couple of days. And Nolan, do you find the joints to be every bit, if not more important than preseason games these days?
10: Yeah, competitive environment, getting to see your team in a competitive environment, there's a lot of value to that. The thing I like about joint practices is that you can be really focused in terms of your situational football. So if we want to get an extended look at red zone or third down or get back on track, even special teams, you can be really focused focused on that portion of the game that you want to evaluate your players and those situations that you want to put them in.
2: So like coaches, GMs and GMs or whatever, getting together being like, hey, you know, we want to work on this extensively. And then so they know it's kind of coming, maybe not know exactly the play, but they help you get iron sharpening iron. And then you help them get better with things. Is that what you're saying?
10: Yeah, the details of the practice I would probably leave to yeah. KO and Coach Mentor there in Baltimore. But you can be really specific in those situations and be able to evaluate your players in those situations, and it brings a lot of value.
2: Lastly, and thank you very much for the time. Do you, I'm not going to have you speak for other general managers, but do you interact with players much? Can that be an underrated key to learning where players' heads and hearts are, or do you leave that to the coaches?
10: I do interact with players, and it's not necessarily as an evaluation tool. Really, again, our focus is, I mean, this entire building and the reason that we're here is for players. And if you don't believe that, then you're in the wrong business. So, I try to, you know, get to know the person, for specific reasons. And just because of that, I want to know who they are, what makes them tick. And I want them to know that if my door is open, I'm available, come in, let's get to know each other. And, again, that I'm here to support them and help them be the best version of themselves on and off the field.
2: Appreciate you, man. Thank you very
10: appreciate
2: much.
10: You. Thank you guys
2: for the elongated chat. Nolan Teasley,
10: thank
2: general
10: you.
2: Manager for the Minnesota Vikings, 9 to noon continues after this.
7: 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This is The Fan.
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0: The kicker, Will Reichert, he joined the common man who's played the game at a high level a long time.
4: Excited and delighted to welcome American-born football player. That's what it says in your Wikipedia page. You're American-born. Because there are football players that aren't American-born, and they get your sidewinder, right? You know, soccer-style kicker.
5: Yep.
4: Will Reichert, the place kicker for the soon-to-be big game world champion Minnesota Vikings. Thanks for joining us.
5: Of course. Thanks for having me.
4: I noticed, you know, looking through your Wikipedia page, you went to a kicking camp in like sixth grade. That's when you first started kicking?
5: Yeah. I started in second grade.
4: Second grade?
5: Yeah.
4: When you were?
5: When I was very, very little. And then my first like ranking camp, I guess, whatever, it was in sixth grade. Yeah.
6: Was that like parents pushing you in second grade? Like, did you know in second grade, hey, I want to kick? Or like, how did that come about?
5: Yeah. So soccer was like my first passion. Grew up playing that. And then my dad decided that I needed to be tougher on the soccer field, so he signed me up for football. Turns out I didn't get any tougher because I became the kicker. So, yeah. But just kind of fell in love with it and started to take it serious. And I was like, oh, okay, I'm pretty good at this. Back then in Little League, you would get 1 point for going for two.
6: Yeah.
5: And then you'd get 2 points for kicking an extra point. So it was like an
6: opposite
5: advantage.
6: Yeah.
5: Yeah. So like, my coaches and friends were like, oh my gosh, this is awesome. Like, we're getting an advantage every time we score a touchdown. So that kind of kept me in it and kind of fell in love with it.
4: Well, you know, I'm significantly older than you. And hard to notice. I know you probably think I'm probably about the same age. But when I played football, and by the way, I did. I just to let you know right away, I'm not one of your normal reporters you talk to or media members, out of shape, unathletic. I played football at a young age. I played both sides of the ball. I was a fierce pass-rushing, Rocca Gibraltar run-stopping defensive lineman and a precise route-running, sure-handed pass-catching tight end. I was really good at both positions. And that was back when I was in fourth, fifth, and sixth grade. So both sides of the ball. So that toughness your dad was looking for, I had. I look back, if I could change anything, I'd be a place kicker, because you don't get hurt when you're a place kicker very often. Have you stubbed your toe? Well, is that the worst injury?
5: Let's knock on wood a little bit.
4: Yeah,
5: here.
4: Okay. But I mean, you know, you play in the National Football League, you make a good league, you sign a contract for $4 million, right?
5: Yep.
4: So you got a big contract, and you get to kick, and you don't have to tackle people, and you don't have to block people. You got the best of both worlds. You're smart.
5: Yeah, it's great.
4: Is that Alabama education?
5: I guess
4: Crimson
5: so.
4: Tide?
5: Yeah, pretty much.
4: Yeah. I saw in 2020 you didn't miss a field goal.
5: Yep.
4: Did you think you would never miss a field goal the rest of your life at that point? I mean, how do you go? Was it the number was astonishing? You were like 98 for 98 or something crazy.
5: Yeah,
4: like that.
5: I think we only had 14 field goals that year, so it's a little bit misleading.
4: Oh.
5: I mean, that's really not that much. I mean, last year I think I had 33. I mean, you know, almost triple the amount of attempts, or I guess, you know, at least over two.
4: Yeah.
5: So, yeah. But, yeah, no, it was a fun year for sure. We had a really good offense that year, too. We weren't, I mean, we had the Heisman winner, Mac Jones, Smitty, and we were putting up like 50 points a game, so they didn't really need me to be kicking very
4: much. Yeah, well, Alabama's always good, aren't they?
5: Yeah, always.
4: Yeah.
6: And you grew up there, I'm assuming, Alabama fan, or?
5: No, I actually grew up a Florida fan.
6: Okay.
5: My dad was from the Panhandle of Florida. I was a big Tim Tebow fan. He was like, you know, the best player in the world in my eyes. And then when I started to get recruiting for kickers is weird, because normally schools are only going to take one scholarship guy, and they're going to play for 4 years.
6: Yeah.
5: And then kind of recycle that way. So usually, you know, once every 3 or 4 years, somebody's going to take one. So you kind of take your schools, every Division I school, and you cut it into 25% is where you could possibly go. So Florida took Evan McPherson, who kicks for the Bengals now. He's a year older than me.
6: Yeah
5: stud. So, you know, obviously I wasn't going to go there, and just kind of how it plays out, what schools are going to offer certain years or whatever.
4: This is going to be your third year with the Vikings, right?
5: Yes, sir.
4: Your first 2 years, have you ever had to make a tackle?
5: I don't think so. Our kickoff coverage unit's been good. The first preseason game I played in, we had a field goal blocked. Me and Ryan Wright chased him down. He pushed him out of bounds. That's the closest I've gotten to.
4: Because here's my question. When you're watching the place kickers, and like they, you know, like let's say they do the kickoff. Maybe not. The kickoffs are a little different now. But let's say the guy gets loose. PA goes. He's loose. And then he's running, and you're the only guy left. You see the place kicker. He seems to always do that. Pretends he gets deked out and just kind of throws an arm out like that and jumps because he really doesn't want to get run down. Is that really what the case is, or did you really get deked out? Is that a survival instinct by the place kicker?
5: Probably. It's tough because, you know, we're probably 15, 20 yards back most of the time. So they have returner. I mean, that's going to be the most elusive guy on the other team.
4: Right.
5: They've got 20 yards of space. You know, there's nobody around. So, you know, they can kind of go there's a two-way go. So it's, yeah, it's tough. I mean, you're just trying to do everything you can to get something on him or make him slow his feet, turn him back into your help. I mean, anything you can do to slow him down, really.
4: Yeah. It is. It wouldn't be fun, though.
5: No, yeah. It's not fun looking humiliated, yeah, right. Some of the guys.
6: I have a question on your long snapper, Andrew DiPaola, because, like, last couple of years, he's Pro Bowls, all pros. And from a layman's standpoint, I don't see any difference in any of the long snaps in the National Football League. Like, what is the difference between Andrew DiPaola's long snaps compared to other NFL long snappers? What makes him better?
5: Yeah, his field goal snaps, I've never seen anything like it. It's in the perfect spot every single time, laces out. It's unreal. I mean, coming the first spring I got to work with him, I think he threw like 100 out of 100 perfect snaps. It was unbelievable. And then he's very good punt protection-wise. He knows what's going to happen before it happens. He does a lot of studying on that kind of stuff, of different rush looks and stuff. So he knows exactly what's going to happen. So, I mean, he's phenomenal in between the ears, and he's also really talented and works his butt off too. So
4: our guest is Will Reichert, place kicker for the soon-to-be big game world champion Minnesota Vikings. So now, does the place kicker and the punter and the long snapper, you guys are kind of in your, you got a room, right? You got the receiver's room, the quarterback's room. Do you guys kind of all hang out together, congregate together? Just, that's you three guys, right?
5: Yep. We spend a lot of time together for sure.
4: I have this theory that before, when we knew you were coming on, punting and place kicking, they're the two places where you actually kick the football, right? And they're both probably nerve-wracking. But to me, it seems like place kicking would be a bit more. Because if you're the punter, obviously you want to get off a good punt. And if you shank it, that could be bad. It could cost you a game. But you're coming into the game when the offense has already failed miserably, and you're kicking the ball anyway. You're coming in a situation oftentimes. How many times do you think, on average, does a place kicker in the NFL come into a game with the game on the line? He either makes it and you win. It's a walk-off. That happens a handful of times a year, right? That's got to be immense pressure.
5: I'd say there's at least a couple times a week.
4: Yeah.
5: Every week. Every week. Yeah.
4: Yeah. Mm-hmm. And to me, that just seems like there's more pressure built into being the place kicker than the punter. I don't want to dismiss what punter does, but it just seems like that's a much more pressure-filled position.
5: Yeah. I mean, their job is also very difficult. They're hitting a moving ball.
4: Yeah.
5: Imagine standing over a golf shot and the ball moves when you're in the middle of your backswing. But, for us, I mean, we're putting up points, so that's a big deal too.
4: Yeah.
5: Obviously, whoever has the most points wins, so every time we trot on the field, we have a chance to increase that chance or not.
6: Speaking of punting, you punted when you were younger. Like, how much different could you go out and punt right now? Like, could you punt at an NFL level, but they just want you to place kick? Or, like, how far away are you from being an NFL punter?
5: I don't think I could go out there right now and punt at an NFL level. I was really, really good in high school, and I haven't punted in probably 3 or 4 years. I would have to train for it.
6: Because I think that would be a benefit to a team to have one guy who could do both positions, saves a roster spot. You probably get paid a little bit more.
5: Yeah, it's just slippery.
6: Just too hard to do?
5: Yeah, two different swings. It'd be hard to be consistent at both. And then, like, if you get hurt in the middle of the game, then your whole team's screwed. Normally, you know, most punters can somewhat
6: hit an extra
5: point.
6: Your backup punter, though?
5: Yeah.
6: Okay.
4: What's your hang time? I just want to talk football talk. It sounds like I know what I'm talking about. What's your hang time on
5: On a good day, I don't know. I could hit one over 5-0.
4: Really?
5: For sure.
6: Nice.
4: Can you...
5: I just wouldn't be consistent because I haven't done it in so long.
4: How about the coffin corner kick? Do they even do that anymore?
5: Oh, yeah. I'm not very good at that.
4: Yeah. Why don't they do that anymore? I don't ever see them do it in the NFL anymore. Why not? Why don't they do that? That's the way... Back in the... When I played football, I played both sides of the ball. Oh, I already told you all that. But when they punted, it was like you were always trying to put it out of bounds inside that 10-yard line. It doesn't seem like that's that much of a... they're not trying to do that as often.
5: Well, most guys can hit it so high now that you give your gunner an opportunity to go down and catch the ball or get the ball. You know, if it bounces at the 8, you can have them send it at the goal line and you can get it at the 1.
4: Okay.
5: Instead of, you know, hitting a low ball that's out of bounds.
6: How much has your kickoff preparation changed in the last year with now the new landing zone? You can't kick it in the end zone. I'm assuming you're kind of kicking off differently than probably what you did most of your life.
5: Yeah, a lot. I used to work on kickoffs a lot. I mean, before this rule changes, how big of a kickoff ball can you hit? How far and how high? That was really it.
6: Yeah.
5: I don't really practice kickoffs that much anymore. Now it's, you know, we're mostly like a placement team, so I'll try to hit one between like the goal line and the 5, so it's a lot more touch. So I'll, you know, try to get that touch, but And when it comes to like the dirty balls where guys are trying to hit it on the ground, that's very difficult to do. So I work on that a lot, or a little bit, but not too much, because I feel like it can kind of mess up your field goal swing. It's two different swings.
4: Okay, so I know you know, and there's nobody listening, right?
5: Yeah.
4: Well, we got a couple people. The coach has told you. Who's starting? Is it going to be Murray or is it going to be McCarthy? You can tell us. Go ahead.
5: I probably watched as much practice, probably less amount of practice as you guys.
4: Okay. Great gig. Do you play golf?
5: I do, yeah.
4: Do you think, because you're such an exceptional kicker, could you just go to KOC and say, look, I'm going to just practice my wedge game down in the corner, and when you need me, go ahead and give me a holler, but I'm just going to work on my golf game.
5: Oh, we tried to get him to get us a golf simulator last year, but I don't think he went for it.
4: He didn't go for that.
6: You didn't ask about the wire.
4: They're about the wire?
6: The wire kick last year.
4: Oh, well, before we get to that, okay. one more question. There's nobody listening. Is Harry the Hitman coming back, as he told you? If you talk to him, is he coming back and playing?
5: I don't know. I haven't talked to him since the last game of the season last year. I haven't seen since.
4: How about when you hit the guy wire with your field goal attempt and nobody knew what happened? Boy, it looks like I'd hit a bird or something, and then it hit the wire.
5: Mm-hmm.
4: And then did you go? I thought I read where you like protested to the league and said you lobbied to have him remove that missed field goal from your record because it hit the wire. There's no question. Why didn't the ref overturn it?
5: I don't know. It was probably, I didn't even notice it at the kick. My head's still kind of down.
4: Okay.
5: I look up. The ball's way. I was like, oh, that's weird. Whatever. I go back to my phone. Phone's going crazy. I look at the video. My agent calls me the next day and was like, hey, we're going to go to the league. We're going to fight them on it. He had said that they had somebody tell them that it did hit and that they were going to work on getting it overturned. Obviously, that's not going to happen. I mean,
4: seem right.
5: Yeah. So then they sent them, they got back with them and was like, hey, we'll admit that it hit it, but we're not going to do anything about it. All right.
6: Okay.
5: It is what it is.
4: I can put a call into the commissioner's office. I don't know if they'll take the call, but I can go ahead and give it a try.
5: Yeah. I don't know. It was frustrating, but then, time moved on. We had to go on to the next week, and I was still getting asked about it. 2 weeks, 4 weeks, 6 weeks later, and it was like, all right, it is what it is at this point. Nothing's going to happen, so I'm just going to move on.
4: If you're watching a game, let's say you're not involved, you're watching a Monday Night Football game, kicker comes in, one of your peers, game's on the line, he misses, do you feel bad for him, or are you just go, it's just the way it goes, better him than me?
5: Yeah, no, I feel bad for him,
4: sure. Because you're all part of the same brotherhood.
5: Yeah, I mean, most of us guys know each other pretty well, so it's, you're rooting for them, but also you know how it feels when that happens too. It's not a good feeling for sure.
4: You married your high school sweetheart, did I see that?
5: Yep.
4: Yeah, congratulations.
5: Thank you.
4: Good for you. So you're looking forward to the season, I bet. It won't be long now before you. Will you kick at all? And, a lot of the starters never play in preseason. Did the kickers?
5: Yeah, we play in all.
4: Yeah, okay.
5: Because there's no other kicker on the roster.
4: Yeah,
5: so
4: okay, yeah,
5: we don't have a choice.
4: Right, yeah. Very good. Anything else, Tanami?
6: Last thing. I see that the UFL, they have a rule where if you kick a field goal over 60 yards, you get 4 points.
5: Mm-hmm.
6: Would you like to see some that instituted in the National Football League?
5: It'd be interesting. I don't know. I feel like it would drive out some of the really consistent guys that, maybe they're stretching to hit from 60-plus, and you might get some guys that are huge legs but maybe not as consistent. So I don't know if that's good for the game. We'll see. I mean, their UFL fans seemed to enjoy it last year. So, I mean, I'm sure if the NFL fans want it, they'll put it in.
4: Sort of like those long drive competitions. The guy can hit it a country mile, 40 yards, but it's going left and right half the time anyway. So,
5: yeah.
4: Thanks for joining us. Appreciate that.
5: Yeah. Thanks for having me.
4: Yeah, you bet. Continued success in your career and make them all again. Okay.
5: I appreciate
4: good
5: it.
4: Good to see you. That's Will Reichert. He's
6: thanks
4: the place kicker for the soon to be big game world champion Minnesota Vikings live from TCO Performance Center. It's continuing coverage of Vikings Training Camp 2026 right here on The Fan.
0: More Best of Vikings Training Camp around the corner. This is The Fan.
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0: Welcome back. Best of Vikings training camp. Here's the most important segment of the show. Kevin O'Connell joined Dan Brera earlier this week on The Perch. 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
32: Can, as KOC approaches the stage, so to speak, the exclusive KFN radio perch for his weekly, I should say, well, it's not weekly. It's a yearly visit with us. It goes back to at least Leslie Frazier, maybe Brad Childress. I'm not exactly sure. There is indeed. Look at this. The head coach with a full jug of life water. That's a nice one.
33: It's so
32: we
33: emotional.
32: We wondered what you were going to come up with this year. It's outstanding. One of my favorites, actually. Oh, and it's triple filtered. Not double

0: would not come from me. You know exactly who it would come from.
1: Well, it might come from me.
0: Well, no. No, no, no.
1: Oh.
0: You're missing
1: from PA.
0: Yeah.
1: Yeah, that's a really good point.
0: You know,
1: yeah,
0: that would be, that would be.
1: You don't think you would take to that well?
0: Well, then what would happen is our pregame show that we tape would turn into a 45-minute
1: that's true.
0: You know, hangout in a
1: that's
0: lot of
1: true.
0: Ways.
1: That's
0: but,
1: true.
0: But no, I'm, you know, Dan, I will say this. I always look forward to this.
1: We do too.
0: I appreciate you so much coming out here. And getting to spend some time with you.
1: The hard part is you're doing a show during practice, so we can't watch it as closely as we would like. And then we hear somebody go, whoa, you know, what just happened there? But I think it's still good to be on the scene. We had Chuck Foreman on earlier,
0: yeah.
1: who I know you know very well. And Chuck, Chuck confirmed, by the way, a fascinating story. Fran Tarkenton had claimed that part of the reason the Vikings have struggled in his Super Bowls, you know, they were 0-4, I'm sure you've been here long enough to know that, as a team. I think Joe Capp had one of those. But anyway, that they didn't, in the 2 weeks, the first of, this, of the 2 weeks, the Vikings never practiced. And that Fran was frustrated by that, never understood it. And I'd never heard gotten confirmation from anybody else who played on those teams. And Chuck did too. And Chuck said the same thing, said, we hated it. We were ready to go. It's the Super Bowl. And it just fascinates me because I assume these days there's no chance that you'd take a full week off. You might maybe take a couple days, right? But does that surprise you? As legendary as Bud is?
0: I can tell you back in 2021, my life would have been a lot different if Sean McVay gave us the full week off. No, we, you know, the way we looked at it is we could get the game plan in as if we were going to be practicing and then playing that
1: sure.
0: weekend. So then what happens? Then you got to fight, just like you do for the opener.
1: Right.
0: You got to fight the volume. You got to fight the over-analysis that you can do. Well, maybe, you know,
1: right.
0: is that
1: yes.
0: angle right? Should
1: yes.
0: we be going deeper on this? Is this should this be a wide zone instead of a tight zone? And that happened a little bit, but I know our players, because when the actual week comes, especially nowadays, shoot, we were a home team playing in L.A. in our home stadium when we won in 2021, but there's still so many layers to that week, from family coming in to the distractions of worldwide media covering the game, and so you really have to make sure you have your players' attention for both weeks. Now, that doesn't mean that
1: you have to go
0: you're
1: hard.
0: Be going
1: right.
0: tackling live,
1: yes.
0: you know, like you may do some weeks, depending on when your bye week is throughout the season. You might get a little work here and there, but, you know, at this point, you've played so long.
1: Sure.
0: The week is really not going to do much, maybe for the speed guys getting their legs back a little bit, but it's going to be the Super Bowl. So, you know, by the time that game comes around, you would rather be as prepared as possible. And I don't know what the particular
1: right,
0: reasons
1: that
0: were
1: time.
0: That they
1: yeah.
0: did that at that time. Maybe there was something that caused them to do that. But, no, it has definitely changed, you know, especially the year we went.
1: Well, I was reminded when we were talking with Chuck that, and I'm sure you know this, players forget nothing because
0: oh, my goodness.
1: He mentioned, well, one of his other complaints was we tried to reinvent the wheel. You know, we thought we were going to outsmart them, and it's like, let's just do what we do best. An example he gave, it's like, you know, it's third and one from the one. He's expecting to get the ball, go over the top. He's the guy they fake to. He becomes the blocker. The running back who gets it fumbles the ball. So it's amazing. I mean, how long? I mean, it's decades ago. And Chuck is relating this stuff like it just happened yesterday. These guys don't forget.
0: No, there's times where
1: I'm sure as coaches you don't forget either, right?
0: Well, no, that's the curse of it all.
1: Yeah.
0: Is you remember, you know, I remember vivid play calls and plays that, you know, I told our team the other night, you know, 2022, that playoff game. You know, I play out that 2 minute drive in my head often, but I also remember vividly the fourth and inches when we, you know, called a hard count and jumped off sides and took the three instead
1: yes,
0: of
1: right.
0: what I wanted to do in the moment. We had the momentum in the game. Let's go get seven. And like we had done many, many times in one score games that year, get that lead. And then our defense did that year, even though maybe statistically we weren't
1: right.
0: a great defense. We did play well in the 2 minute in the phase when guys like Daniil and some of our pass rushers could, you know, kind of tee off in that true known passing situation. And, you know, we take the three, they get seven, and then the rest is history. But you think about those things often. I can talk to Justin Jefferson or Jordan about a route, and they will vividly remember the first time they ran it, what it felt like, the leverage they got from a defender. Was there safety over the top or not? It's wild how they remember, especially the things from, you know, certain games that stick with them.
1: I'm obligated, obviously, to talk about the quarterbacks because
0: yeah.
1: I know you love talking about it as much as possible. You can't get enough of it.

0: But it struck me as you're laying that out, too, is I don't think we've talked about this before, and I'm not going to have probably another chance to do it with you. I don't know if the plans are for one of the preseason games you do what you've done the last couple years.
1: Mm-hmm.
0: But I've said on the radio several times that that's been some of the that's the only time I've ever enjoyed a preseason game, because in effect what you were telling it, basically you were letting us know almost every time what was going to happen before it happened, and then you were explaining it in real time like you're a color analyst. So
1: You're talking about
0: when you're on the broadcast live.
1: No, we're doing that again.
0: How did you come to that? Because I think it's terrific.
1: Well, you know, one of the things, it was an idea that Sean McVay, when I was in L.A., he did something similar. It wasn't exactly the same. He didn't have the actual coaching headset on, and I only wear one side.
0: Right.
1: So I said, why don't I put the earpiece in my right ear, and I could hear PA and Pete and Ben and just the broadcast, the clock counting down in and out of breaks and things, but I could also still coach and have the headset. So it is pretty wild, but it's also something that I kind of enjoy, because it gives people insight into that is what
0: it
1: my
0: does.
1: Mind is doing during each and every play, whether we're on offense, we're on defense, in the kicking game, my friendly banter with the officials.
0: Mm-hmm. Yes.
1: You know, even in a preseason game, I want the players on the field to do well, and I want them to have the best chance to show not only us, but the whole league what they can do. So, you know, you're constantly trying. I may not be calling those plays, but, you know, I might give Wes a suggestion, or I might talk to the guys during the break about, you know, defensively, hey, you know, they're running a lot of this.
0: Sure.
1: And Flo may not be calling it, but Flo and I are having dynamic about back and forth about the game. But I do enjoy it, and I think about the fan.
0: It helps.
1: It's a preseason game.
0: Yeah,
1: and,
0: right.
1: And we might not have Justin Jefferson and all of our guys out there. I would want to watch it if I was, if it was one of the other 31 head coaches doing it, A, to see if they could, because
0: yes,
1: there's a lot
0: right?
1: going on, and B, I just think it's entertaining, and that's what we're, you know, that's the number one reason, you know, our fans hopefully find our team and what we do here entertaining. And if I could be a part of it for one time, one little sliver of time, especially in a preseason game, I think it's great. I appreciate that.
0: No, I'm glad you're going to continue to do it, because, it's been terrific. Very unusual. I'm going to read you a quote from Jordan Hogan, used to be, well, you probably know the name, Cardinals and Niners, on Kyler. He wants to live in the pocket. He wants to be a pocket passer. He does not want to run around, because that's how you get hurt at that level, and he knows that. Do you agree that that's Kyler's mindset, and is that what you want from him?
1: You know what, I would say this is when I really studied him, you know, you could see great examples of him playing in rhythm and going through progressions, and if the pocket allowed him to, you would see him stand in there and make some throws. I mean, he did it today a couple times with, you know, the first day of pads is always that different feeling for these quarterbacks than it's been the first 3 or 4 days when,
0: sure,
1: you know, guys might, you know, maybe not press into some of those bull rushes up the middle of the pocket, or those edges might be not as sharp coming off the edge. And I always like watching the quarterbacks, because how they feel it that first time is normally what they would do when you ramp it up even a little bit more in a real game. But he sat in there, and here's what I know about Kyler. He's smart. He has been in some systems where maybe, you know, as the competitor that he is, this guy competes now, and he does not like losing. He's been a guy basically the better part of his whole life. He's been very, very talented, always well thought of, you know, nationally as a kid, even in baseball and all the things that he's ever done. What I would say is he is excited to be a part, and he really sought out being a part of our system and playing with the players he gets to play
0: sure.
1: with. And I think he's excited about the idea of being able to maybe take the cape off, take the Superman cape off, and just pitch and catch and throw completions and move the team. He had some good examples of that at the Saturday practice the other day. It was, you know, I think he was, you know, pretty darn close to, if you're grading it out, he was pretty darn close to what you're looking for. And he kind of said it didn't feel real hard. I just had to do, you know, what I've been coached to do, and just play what I saw and make, have decisive decisions, stack one another. And he moved the team and he moved the ball. And I think that was a good thing for him to feel. But at the same time, you know, he's a gifted player when the pocket breaks down. And
0: you have to
1: not
0: use it, right?
1: All of those situations are the same, Dan. Like, what is the D&D? Where are we at in the game? Where are we at on the field where, you know, my play call might dictate if we get the coverage, this coverage or that coverage, we might have a chance to rip a touchdown off, or we might have a chance to move the chains on a third and long. But if we don't get those things, I'm basically giving you the green light to put the ball in play, throw a completion, and let me make a decision on fourth and three at the plus 36-yard line whether I'm going to send Will out there or we're going to go for it. But don't think you've got to take over all those situations to where if the outcome isn't exactly what we desire, that you got to go win the game on that play. And that comes down to also when you do break contain. And sure. JJ's a guy, you think about, sure, you know, when he has gotten injured, hasn't necessarily been in the pocket. He's gotten out. He's a competitor, and he wants to finish a play, get that extra yard. And what happens from there? These are big, strong, fast people that you're playing football against. And you just have to know, I'd rather have, you know, it's well documented when we have our starting quarterback in place for an entire season, we've won 14 and 13 games. And I would like to take that route than the play four guys or play three guys, even though I do think we're going to be as prepared as ever to do that if need be.
0: Kevin O'Connell, kind enough to join us after practice today. I want to draw an analogy between your decision to go to sign Kyler and the Timberwolves' decision to trade for LaMelo Ball in this way. The Cardinals, you got him in part because the Cardinals said, we're done with him. He can go on, and we're even going to pay him a lot of money to leave.
2: Yep.
0: Charlotte just had one of its best seasons this last year, and yet when the Wolves called, they said, yeah, you can take him. So how, as a coach, do you get past the, well, why is he available? I've asked the same question of Tim Connelly. Do you have to run through that concern that, well, what are we missing something that he might be lacking because the team that he's leaving is making him so available? How did you get through that?
1: First and foremost, it's got to be about the evaluation of what you see on the tape. I've known Kyler. You know, that's the benefit of me. When I got done playing, I got a chance to be around kind of the quarterback space in a few months before I took my first job. And I got a chance to meet a Sam Darnold and Kyler Murray actually at the same time, in Oregon at the opening that Nike used to put on. I don't know if they still do that or not. And I got to be, you know, submerged in that group of guys for a week. And it's like summer camp. You're there, you're around them, you're building relationships. I learned he was competitive, just like I learned Sam was competitive. I learned he was naturally talented, just like I learned about Sam in those moments. And not to compare the two, because I think that's an easy kind of route to take. But to answer your question, I think what you do is you got to look at the tape, and then you got to think about the world you're going to be bringing him into. And in many cases, I never, ever want to, you know, spend time talking to a player we bring in about the past, about, this is why some of these things happen. That's not for me to figure out. It is for me to figure out how best to put them in a world where they walk in here every day and they see at the end of the tunnel the best version of themselves, hopefully. And it can look a lot of different ways. Talent is a big part of it, though, in the evaluation. Can you, when in doubt, can you point A to point B and throw the football accurately?
0: Mm-hmm.
1: And I think all the guys that kind of fall into that space, they've got some experience that you can really tap into, because it is really hard to play quarterback in the NFL, especially when you don't have maybe some of the things that we've tried to build in this building for the quarterback, in that locker room for the quarterback, the culture of our team for the quarterback. That all matters when you're attempting to bring a guy in like that and then give him the runway to compete and hopefully become what he believes he can become. And that's the last part of it, Dan, is what does the player deep down believe in that moment that they're capable of doing? Because if I believe it, that doesn't mean anything. We can't hit the reset button and then have to build back up. It's more of our jobs are to take that player and unleash hopefully their potential that they see in themselves. And that's the best thing about coaching, and it's kind of, I'm sure there's people out there rolling their eyes about it, but it's why I do what I do.
0: Sure.
1: And why I love doing, why I got into this job in the first place. And now there's a whole team and an organization that I dearly love, that I care about on a daily basis. But it still comes down to an individual player that you want to show the pathway to and help him improve.
3: 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This is The Fan.
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25: We like to say this is for the we generation. 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
2: 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Best of Vikings training camp. Here's the second half of that interview with Kevin O'Connell.
3: Another quote I want to get your reaction to is from Don Shumpert. "I think the play caller will hold him to a high standard, and he needs a coach who's going to be on him, not let him get away with the little things." The quote struck me because I guess you could argue everybody, even great players, need to be coached and need to have people on them. But when you hear it said that way, to me, it almost seems to imply that that might be a little bit of a red flag of the past about letting little things go, and that details, you know this a lot better than I do, matter at the position. So was that at all a red flag to you, or do you say you welcome that? What does that quote tell you about him, about Kyler?
4: Well, once you know that the guy is baseline plenty talented enough to do it and plenty smart enough to do it, now you can build a world where, you know, you layer your teaching with the why always. These players are smart enough and they're more than capable enough to hear the why. And when you make the why attached to those details, they understand that that motion snap point needs to be right there, so that we can, even on a wide zone play, that we can collect the leverages and angles that we're even trying to get in the first place. Otherwise, we would just stand there and ask our guys to block the guy across from them. Or on a pass play, why we need to make sure we take this drop and have our feet and eyes set in this area, because the rhythm of the whole play might be tied to it. So if you're off by a little bit, or you need a little bit of an extra fundamental at the top to get into a good throwing position, then you're behind when the backside in cut comes wide open, and then you're behind when the check down's wide open, but you got to do, and it just waterfalls from there in a way you don't want it to go. And these guys learn the offense. They watch the clips. They see Kirk Cousins and Sam Darnold, and they see Matthew Stafford doing some things, and it goes back beyond that, and they can see the pathway, hopefully, to, we talked about it a few minutes ago, of what is out there for me if I do it this way. And then I'm always telling these guys, I still want you to go play. We're trying to build this inventory of decision-making and a rhythm in your mind of how these games are going to go, because then you just get to show up and the game happens and you can go play. And you don't even really realize these habits that you formed are now the driving reason why the game has slowed down or seems more easier. I just feel like I'm pitching and catching out there. I've seen it before. I've seen it with, you know, one of the best years I've ever experienced was the 1 year I got in L.A. with Matthew Stafford. Mm-hmm. There's nobody more talented. There's nobody tougher. There's nobody more willing to put the team on their back to go try to win. But even he, in those moments, and he's talked about it, what it's like to be coached hard and be held to a standard. And in many ways, you're looking for ownership of it. So, sure. Dan, it's not always me just saying, hey, this is how we do it, and this is why. It's, what do you guys think about this, first of all? Because it's, it's well-documented what I was as a quarterback. I know all of this is hard to me to physically do it. So what do you think about that? Ah, no, coach, that's actually, I like that. Or, hey, what if we did it like this, and then you incorporate that? That's one of the reasons why I think we've had some success at times when multiple players play, because when Carson Wentz came into the game last year with no training camp, it wasn't what me or Wes or anybody else wanted to do. It was, what could Carson feel comfortable running that he could go out there and function as if he had had 5,000 hours or 500 reps of something? Because there's a lot to bank in a career of playing quarterback, whether you have highs or lows or whatever it may be. There's a lot to pull out of that to help them hopefully have success with us.
3: They tell me I only get two more questions. I could do an hour with you easy, so I'm going to try to squeeze these in here.
4: It's probably
3: quickly.
4: My fault.
3: I appreciate the answers.
4: Word salads. Once a year, I got to say
3: there's some of that.
4: What happens is I just try to answer people's questions, and sometimes I really, really want to try to answer a question.
3: You're trying to be earnest, and what do? We mock and we all go with the word salad guy again.
4: 5 years later now, you wouldn't believe how cynical I've become.
3: Well, that's part of the process, unfortunately. Dan Orlovsky, you familiar with him?
4: Love Dan, yeah.
3: He said the other day, it was with your guy, Adam Thielen. They were breaking down your offense
4: the other
3: day.
4: Who needs to stop teaching the whole world some of our plays?
3: He made it sound like your offense is literally the most complicated in the history of football.
4: No, he didn't. He said Justin was reading around.
3: But he made it sound like at the line of scrimmage there's like 50 variations instead of five. Is that an exaggeration?
4: Not even close to that. Adam, you know, Adam, I'll tell you what. When Adam was in our offense, he certainly had some ideas of his own, and I would literally say, Adam, how the heck am I supposed to coach that? Somebody told me about it, and then I texted him, and he sent me the
3: Here's the Money Orlovsky quote. Basically, he said, whoever starts a quarterback for you has to understand that the head coach is the star of this offense. A, is that true? And B, is that necessarily a good thing? Now, you dropped your head, so I'm going to guess you're not going to love that either.
4: What we try to do, Dan, is we try to be problem solvers before Sunday. And we try to be problem solvers with the offense that we have, where we always want to have answers for the quarterback. Yep. And when you have a guy like Justin Jefferson, we can watch 8 games of breakdowns leading into a game, and that first drive, we're still going to see a team play defensively different against him than they have maybe against many other premier receivers in the league, because it has been shown when you allow him to have the type of day he's capable of, we normally do pretty well, and we're normally a hard team, especially with our defense. Can we get that lead? If Justin's catching explosives, we're going to score points. And then you got to play against Flo in that defense when we have a lead, and that is not fun for anybody. It's part of the reason why, in addition to running the football more last year, now we want to continue to evolve and grow that aspect of our team of running the football, because if people are going to be so stubborn of how they defend our skilled players and Justin and Jordan being the driving factor behind that, we have to be able to run the football and take yards from people.
3: I love hearing you say that. And that's music to my ears.
4: And the issue is, you know, it's easy to say run it and run it. And like last year with a young quarterback, you can do it. And it's great when you're 3rd and 4, 3rd and 5, 3rd and 3. But when you're 3rd and 8, 3rd and 9, 3rd and 10, those two runs, they put you in a position where in the back of your mind, are we really getting this quarterback in a rhythm? Are we really helping him, you know, not have to play the hard down every 3rd down that comes about? But to answer your question, that is not the case. There's a reason why I always, when we win a game, it's my favorite thing. It's what I chase every day that I go to work, is those locker room moments where I wish I didn't have to say a word. I wish I could stand in the corner of the room and just watch our players, chase that joy that they find when you win in the NFL. It's hard to do.
3: I think you kind of like those speeches. I think you kind of like doing that.
4: Here's what I may do. Maybe we don't do once a week together, but maybe you just come in and you take those in that moment.
3: I don't think they listen to me.
4: Between getting ready to play the game, calling the game, dealing with
3: you
4: those officials
3: your own
4: for
3: voice
4: 3.5 hours,
3: yeah.
4: I'm like, there's some days where I walk up there and everybody's waiting for me to say this.
3: Oh, maybe B-Flow. You know, let him do it every once in a while. I bet you probably do.
4: I definitely do, but he don't like that either.
3: He doesn't like that either.
4: He just wants to coach defense, man.
3: Speaking of opinionated wide receivers, you mentioned, you know, we just talked about one of them, Chris Carter, very opinionated man, guy I've interviewed for years, covered when he
4: was here. Terrific.
3: I know he was here the other day. I saw you guys kind of messing around. The other day, he's on a podcast. Everybody's got a podcast now. You probably know that by now. He says his sources indicate to him that it was Kwesi who was, this is his direct quote, driving the bus on drafting McCarthy, basically implying that you were kind of along for the ride. I find that hard to believe based on everything I've been told from the people who cover you every day. But can you address that and speak to that? Is Carter right?
4: Yeah, I can't really speak to his sources. I will just say this, Dan. It was a time and place in this organization where there was a lot of momentum from me included to draft a quarterback and to try to, you know, go get a quarterback that we felt like we can hopefully develop and build around under the premier development of what we thought we can do with time on task and having a guy like Sam that I had a ton of confidence would go out there and have a great year and we would figure it out after that. But I wanted the same thing happening now then. I wanted a competitive daily situation. And JJ, that first training camp, you know, had gone out against the Raiders and played well, and we were going to go to those joint practices, and we were going to, you know, I don't think I would have been asked, are the reps 50-50 or 55-45 or 60-40? I don't think people would have been asking that at that moment, but the only difference between now and then is 10 football games in 3 years. So we're really trying to do a lot of things right now, and with the best interest of A, the Minnesota Vikings and winning games, and B, making sure we give both these guys and really all of our team the best chance to go have success this year, coaching a lot of intricate details and things that matter. And we want to see these guys go out there. And in that moment where maybe you can get complacent, if a guy is capable of doing that at this level with the way we compete every day, we want to make sure that there's guys pushing each other. And every moment in the meeting room matters. Every moment on the grass obviously matters. But in regards to that, you know, I would just say that, you know, we were always going to, in that moment of time in this organization, you know, once Kirk had moved on, it felt like the right time and place.
5: You didn't have to be convinced.
4: For a lot of people that we needed to add a young quarterback. And then you go into, it's a draft, Dan.
5: Yeah, that's right.
4: And we you know, still feel so strongly about who JJ is and what he's made of and where his upside can get to, all while having lost an entire calendar year of development where, you know, we tried virtual reality, we tried, you know, but nothing quite can mimic what you go through when you go through the
5: would be foolish to give up on
4: playing quarterback in the NFL. And we're, you know, we also want to make sure we're doing whatever we can because we've got a team we feel like we can win with.
5: Yeah.
4: And brought a player in here to add to, and getting Carson back. You know, I love Carson Wentz, and getting him back in that room has been monumental for the other quarterbacks in that room, Max included, to have a veteran that has seen every possible streak on the journey of playing quarterback in the NFL when you think about Carson's time. So, I appreciate the question, and I would just say that, you know, I feel really, really good about what we're trying to do right now with the best of intentions for the players in our team. And that's what we attack every single day with no, you know, there's no, I tried to say the other day, I wanted to be transparent with all this. Outside of showing people the practice scripts every day, I'm not sure any more of what I can do to prove that. But I feel good about where it is right now.
5: Let me squeeze in one more about the running game now that I think about it. As I was reading a piece, something Mark Craig had written for the Star Tribune or online. Coach Kevin O'Connell's decision to promote Keith Carter, he's basically saying he believes, I'm talking about Mark, the writer, I think the guy's going to make a big difference in the run game. And I know O'Connell feels that way. Now, I don't want to get two X's and O's-ish.
4: No.
5: But this fascinates me because when people say, it's hard for me to believe that an assistant coach can make that much difference, but is it a completely different way to look at the ground game? What is it that you guys have identified that you think might, if it's going to be a revolution, what does that mean? How does that manifest itself?
4: Well, I would combine a couple things. Keith, I think, is the, at this point in time in his career, with his own path to getting here, coming here off of the experience he had in New York, Keith has coached with and for some phenomenal coaches in the run game. He's got a great understanding of what it's supposed to look like, but most importantly, what it's supposed to feel like. And what I mean by that is I want to be able to stand at the line of scrimmage and feel a physicality and a way we run off the ball and a way we dedicate ourselves, mind, body, and soul, technique, fundamentals, and play style to the schemes we're trying to run. So that's the starting point. So I would look at Keith as really the engine behind that element. And then Frank Smith is a guy I wanted to bring in because Frank, working 4 years for a good friend of mine and Mike McDaniel, I really value Frank's ability to come in here. And after 4 years, sometimes you need somebody to pop the hood and just kind of take an overall assessment and then apply, you know, some of the things that they've acquired in a totally different time and space that they can then come in here. And Frank's really smart. He's a really great communicator, and he's somebody that I can lean on, Wes can lean on, Keith can lean on, and really think tank the best way to get back to the true nature of what I believe efficient football is, which is running the football at a level that you can then impact some decision making out of the defense.
5: Sure.
4: Do we still want to play this Justin Jefferson program? Do we still want to, you know, play this as we're going to defend the pass on the way to stopping the run? You can't do that if we get to where we want to get to in the run game. And then the second phase of that is, how do we marry it all together? How do we make the play style of that run game marry with how we play action? How the deception of people think everything starts out looking at the same, but it's different because we come off the football the same way every time. And as the head coach, I can't coach that on a daily basis. I can ask of it. I can hope that the individual drills and the team drills are tied to that. But in the end, I need somebody to conduct that orchestra in a way that it looks and sounds the way that I want it to. And in the end, I think we're on a great path to do that. It was a unique journey to Dan to come up with, you know, that conclusion of mm-hmm. Keith and Frank and bringing Derek in as the assistant from the college level, who's got some different thoughts on things with that game. I know it's a question I love, because it's a big time part of my offseason this year, where I think we need to go as an organization to hopefully do the things we're so dedicated to try to do for our fans.
3: So are you saying this offense was, at least in terms of the ground game, a little too finessey?
4: Well, I just think, you know, with the this will now get two X's and O's, which is where we didn't want to go. But when you're playing here, so much shell defense, which means two safeties, right, worried yep. about Justin Jefferson, double teams, triple teams, that whole deal, there's only so many ways to defend the box. And what people have done is move the front, make it really hard, not, you know, slant the front, do things that a lot of teams do.
3: Sure.
4: You know, simulated pressures have become big in the NFL, but not give us sitting targets to where we can just run generic runs. So what we've got to do is impact things pre-snap with motions, different personnels, different ways of running the football, incorporate some gun run to help with the offset of some of the things we're doing under the center. Depending on who's playing quarterback, it's really not going to matter, because I think both guys are going to be comfortable in that phase, but it's a whole lot of stuff that allows you to have a little bit more kick-ass to what you do on Sundays, and it's going to look different. Hopefully, by the time we get through this month, you know, when our fans see us open up against the Packers, it looks a little different. It feels a little different. You might not know the X's and O's, but you can tell when people move the guys in the other colored jerseys, and we gain yards running the football, and then a lot of good things will come from there if we're able to do that.
3: I really appreciate it. I didn't mean to keep you so long, but I do enjoy the conversations, and I appreciate you hanging in and not getting too cranky. I didn't think you were cranky at all today. And I didn't think the word salad was that bad at all. I really didn't.
4: Well, I told myself walking over, I said it, say it 10 times fast, no word salad, you know, and you can you can do anything.
3: That's it.
4: I do always appreciate it. I have fun.
3: I do too.
4: When you and I talk about, you always ask good questions, and it's fun to do this.
3: Well, I appreciate it. And like I said, if you're one a week off from him, I'll come in. You know, I mean, you know, probably you'll get sick of me after a while, but I'd do it two or three times if he wants the week off. But I think he's too possessive, probably.
4: You just got to know. You just got to be able to riff a little bit.
3: That's true.
4: I might show up at this time.
3: Yeah, got to be flexible. I'm all right with that. I'm used to that. Used to that.
4: Thank you.
3: By the way, we all know the date you're going to make the announcement. So,
4: you do?
3: Quarterback, yeah.
4: You do, because I don't know that.
3: August 14th.
4: August 14th.
3: August 14th.
4: What day,
3: just write it down.
4: What day of the week is that?
3: That's a weekday. I think that's right before the – is that right before the – I think it's a couple days before the one of your joint practices. Isn't it right before that? Because you're going to want to have your starter name for those joint practices, are you not? I mean, realistically, that just makes sense by then. Because you say, that's it, you say those practices are very important
4: they
3: to
4: are.
3: You in terms of your evaluation, right?
4: They
3: even
4: are.
3: Maybe more than preseason games.
4: Yeah, and so. Ideally, like I said, when we opened up camp, you know, I have a pretty general timeline.
3: Yeah.
4: You know, as long as our practice schedules and plans stay the same, injuries and different things can always force us to kind of tweak and adapt how we're preparing. But you want to have you want to make sure you can be thorough, but then you want to make sure you give the guy that's going to be your starter ample time and the reps required, knowing that the preseason games are just a tough element
3: right,
4: in 2026, not just for me, for all coaches, just because you just learn the importance of your roster. It's on you to prepare them however you have to prepare them to be ready for the season, but having those guys play three quarters for three straight preseason games and play 20 football games with what it is now and the physicality of it, it's just not smart, and we know better ways to prepare them for all that, and that makes it hard when you're trying to split, you know, split reps and 51-49 and all that stuff.
3: So. I grew up on six preseason games.
4: It's unbelievable.
3: That's how old I am.
4: Six.
3: I can't even imagine what that would have been like for a coach.
4: I even feel bad. I mean, and we may be finding ourselves that maybe we can do this show potentially if we get the Hall of Fame game when
3: there you go.
4: When Adrian goes in.
3: Thanks again, my friend. I appreciate it. Thanks,
4: absolutely.
3: Coach.
4: Yeah, thank you very much, Dan.
3: KOC, Kevin O'Connell, kind enough to give us extended time today.
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2: Welcome back, Best of Vikings Training Camp. Here's Blake Cashman with Common earlier this week.
37: Couple 13, 14 past hour number two of the Common Man program along with Tenneby. We're live from TCO Performance Center, also known as the new Winter Park. It's continuing coverage of Vikings training camp 2026. Excited and delighted to be joined by Blake Cashman, linebacker with the soon-to-be big game world champion Minnesota Vikings. Blake, how are you, me boy?
38: I'm great. Good Thank to you see- for having me on.
37: Yeah, it's our pleasure having you on. Air raid. Everybody, what is it?
39: First Wednesday of the month.
0: Oh, yeah. That's what that is. I thought maybe it was like back in the 1950s where I have to get under the desk right now, put my head, but no.
1: Seek shelter.
0: Yeah, seek shelter, man, because bad stuff's going down. Nice weather for practice. We were just talking about it off. I mean, a week ago would have been just brutal, but now nice breeze, like maybe upper 70s, maybe 80 degrees. Pretty nice for playing football.
1: Great football weather. Can't complain as a player.
0: How's it gone so far in the first few days? I know padded practices just started. I think heavier ones today. You like the padded practice part? Is that better?
1: Oh, yeah. You get to see everybody's physicality, intensity. And I think when the pads come on, I feel like the game starts becoming a little bit faster. So you can really see where everybody's at. And I think it gives the coaches a good look at evaluating players.
0: Last time we've had it on a couple of times. You know, went to school to Eden Prairie, played under Mike Grant, played with the Gophers, got drafted by the Jets, bounced around a little bit, really found a home here. Last year, was it a hammy injury you had?
1: Yeah, week one.
0: Week
1: against
0: one
1: Chicago.
0: Against the Bears. And then you were out for, until October, right?
1: Missed four games.
0: When you're coming back after four games, is it hard to pick up the speed right away again and get right back into it? Does it take a while?
1: I feel like for me, you expect it, or anticipate that it's going to be a little bit fast. But, when I have as much experience as I do, once you get that week of practice on your belt, like it's just jumping right back into it like you never missed any time.
0: Could that almost, and I know this is going to sound crazy about saying like injury is a blessing in disguise, but if you're out a few weeks early, you probably stay fresher. Because I got to think by the time you get to weeks 15, 16, 17, 18, especially in a physical game like this playing linebacker, you're kind of beat up and kind of sore, man. You probably slow down a little bit, right? So does it help to be a little fresher? Did you feel fresher late in the year?
1: Definitely. I felt really good once I got back from my injury. I didn't have anything that was really aching throughout the rest of the season. And I would definitely agree that, this part of training camp and ramping up and throwing the pads back on, you got joint practices. You really got like 6 weeks of hard practices till you actually enter the season. I think, in my opinion, that's the toughest on a player's body.
3: Okay. Can I talk Green Dot with you?
1: Absolutely.
3: Let's talk Green Dot. So, like, on the offensive side of the ball, a quarterback gets the play, they're at the line of scrimmage, they're able to, like, make changes all the time based off the defense. How much autonomy do you have when Beefalo makes the call and you see what the offense is doing? Like, how much autonomy do you have to change plays, and how often does that happen? And I have to imagine the communication on that is challenging as well.
1: A lot of it's going to be dictated on what the call or situation is. When we get into second and long, third down, a lot of our max pressure and, tricky coverages that we throw at teams, those checks are going to come from the safeties. But especially early down, we would do a lot of formation recognition, and that's all on the backers, echoing the call, getting everyone lined up. So we're in a favorable call against what the offense's formation is.
3: What offensive coordinator in the league currently, or even maybe during your time, has been like the most confusing and complex for you to read when you've been on the other side of the ball?
1: Well, I think it's no secret, Ben Johnson's been a tough coach to go against. He just has a really good understanding of what we do defensively, and I think he also does a really good job at setting plays up for later down the road. He'll give you the same look multiple times, running certain inside runs or quick throws, and then he's going to bang a play action, try to take a shot on you. So he has a good feel, but I think we as a defense understand that, and we got some things cooking for that.
3: Like it.
0: Two new additions to the defensive unit. How many will start? All depends upon how quickly they can develop. You've got Caleb Banks, defensive end, and a nose tackle. They call him Big Citrus.
1: Mm-hmm.
0: My guess is he's got a big navel then. big orange, big navel citrus. How good are these guys going to be? Can you tell right when you watch, you go, that guy's a player, he's not, we need some more time to develop? And how much do you think they'll play early?
1: For the young guys up front on the line, what's impressed me the most is their athleticism and strength and how they're able to create push in the pocket. Which stresses quarterbacks out, and we preach that all the time in our defense, is sometimes you don't even need a win clean and get on an edge. If you can just compress the pocket that's a very uncomfortable position for the quarterback to be in. It makes the throws a lot more challenging. You know, his vision gets worse, and he doesn't have room to step up in the pocket and deliver, you know, a strike. But overall, I've been very impressed with our rookies. I think our coaches have thrown a lot at them, and they've been testing them in different spots and with many different calls and checks. And from a standpoint of understanding our scheme and the game mentally, they're growing a lot.
0: Even though you have a roster of 53 young guys that are drafted as highly as they were and as highly regarded as they were, there's not a lot of – the learning curve's got to be pretty quick, right? Obviously, the team would love these guys to earn a starting position right out of the gate and make contributions immediately, so there's a lot of pressure on them too.
1: Absolutely. I think, you know, rookie year is no question the hardest year on any player. But, you know, at this point, you know, you're just as a rookie, you're just trying to figure it all out. Right. You know, your head can be spinning. But, you know, as we progress through training camp and into the preseason, you know, the way we call plays and, you know, the personnel groupings we throw out there, we're going to try to at times simplify it so you can just allow these guys to have a clear mind and go out there and show what they're capable of doing. So, you know, it's all about confidence and playing fast.
0: Caleb, coming off the same injuries, it's a foot injury. I saw a quote in one of the websites where he said that the rehabbing here on the pro level is way more intense than it is on the collegiate level. He said they worked me hard and did things that I didn't do at the college level, and he thinks that's really benefited from him. You played college ball. Is there a big mm-hmm. difference in training staffs from the pros to the college, or do you think it depends on just the individual training staff for each college and each pro location?
1: I mean, I would say what dictates how aggressive your rehab, your therapy is going to be is what your timeline is and where you're at, whether it's in season, you know, right up, you're at the front door of training camp or it's early off season. I mean, that's really going to dictate, because if you have an injury and, you know, it's January and say you don't make the playoffs, you have a long time before you're playing real football. So that plan, that schedule is going to be very different. But, you know, at the NFL level, you know, we got great resources, and the Minnesota Vikings have no hesitation to use as many as they can to get guys healthy and feeling their best so they can be on the field making plays, because the best version of a player on the field is what's best for the Minnesota Vikings.
3: Last year when we had you on at this time, you talked about the changes in B-Flo's defense kind of from year one to year two. You were adding some things more comfortable with B-Flo. Now they're going into year three. Are there still more things that are being added on, or is it more just kind of perfecting what was laid last year?
1: A little bit about, you know, perfecting or getting better at things we did last year and things that, you know, schematically work really well for us. But we got some new things. Flo is always going to be very innovative. I think he's one of the most innovative, especially defensive coach in this league. And he's going to have a good plan. I can't give the answers to the test, but, you know, as the defensive guys, we're excited for the plan ahead.
0: Do you look at him like sometimes like he's mad scientist? Like, you go, what is he coming up with here? What's that? And then all of a sudden you practice it, and then you, in real time out on football field, it works. It must be crazy.
1: Absolutely. I mean, there's been many times where us players look at him like, yo, Flo, you're nuts, man. We can't do this. And he's like, it's going to work. It's going to work.
0: Yeah.
1: And, you know, but he puts a lot of trust in us and faith that we're going to practice, execute it at a high level, and then when it's going to pay off on game day.
0: I think I remember this, but maybe I'm making it up. Maybe it was a different player or a different coach or whatever. But that I thought I heard that some of the players say that B-Flo was also open to suggestions from the players, too. So it's like, you go, I think this might be, he's not going to go, no, I'm the coach, you just play. He'll go, hey, that might be a good idea. Let's give it a try.
1: Absolutely. I mean, the biggest, you know, thing with him and getting feedback for players, especially like in the second half of games when, and, you know, if we have a lead and we're trying to sustain that lead and teams have to throw the ball, you know, he's going to have a few calls or checks that he really likes, but he's going to sit down with the back end, the defensive backs and the linebackers, and say, hey, what calls are you guys comfortable if we need a check here? And we'll give him feedback, and he'll create his list or make his menu on how we're going to go down. We're going to win or go down a certain way.
3: You played 1 year with Jamal Adams in New York. Oh, 2 years, sorry. What was he like as a teammate, and what can Vikings fans expect out of him?
1: Guy is tenacious and brings a lot of energy. It's been just fun over the last week to see him here because, you know, this is a very hard defense just to walk to the door and try to learn all of what they're asking him to do. But as he's continued to get more comfortable, you're feeling his and hearing his presence out there. But the guy's played this game at the highest level possible and has all the accolades and seen a lot of balls, so he's just so important to have in the room, another vet presence with a lot of experience and knowledge of the game to share not only on me and other vets, but especially these young guys.
0: Our guest is Blake Cashman, Vikings linebacker. We're at training camp 2026 for the Vikings out of TCO. Okay, I'm gonna ask you the question, and I know I'm probably gonna get name, rank, and serial number. But is Harry the Hitman coming back and playing this season? You know, I know you know.
1: I'm going to let Harry answer that question when the time comes. But I will say, like, with that, Harry's earned the right to take as much time as right. he needs and wants. And I'm sure there's different dialect with him and his representation, his agent, and the coaching staff. But the guy's earned the right, you know, I think, not to be here for the meantime if he does choose to come back or not. So we do miss him, and, you know, we got to fill that void. But, you know, that's what training camp's for, is to get those reps in and practice that.
0: How important is he to the team? I mean, does he make you substantially better, a completely different defense, better? I mean, he with 15 years of experience, he brings a lot to the field.
1: Absolutely. I mean, one of my favorite teammates I've had the privilege to play with, and for, you know, in this defense, when linebackers got to give checks up front, secondary, really Harry's job was to get us organized in the back end, and especially on the second and long and third down. Those are critical winning downs in this league, and to have a guy like Harry the past couple years for me to play with, like, he brings a very calm presence, and when you feel calm, you're confident, and it's the defense is very organized when he's on the back end and making those checks.
0: Well, and a lot of that, I'm sure you probably play with a lot of confidence too, because, you know, I was talking to Jake Maurer, Joe's brother. He said for baseball, he goes, first thing you're trying to do is make the team. Mm-hmm. Then you're trying to make your money. Then you're trying to make a championship. And all that, as you go, you just become more. When you realize you belong, that you're in the league, it's easier to play with confidence. I'm sure you play with plenty of confidence as well. The more you play, the better, the more confident you feel.
1: I mean, and speaking on that point, I feel like once guys get to that point in their career, they're willing, or they see the game differently, but they're also willing to take more risk in terms of, you know, if it's going to pay off and make a very big game-changing play.
0: Sure.
1: But at the end of the day, you see the game differently. It slows down for you because you've seen stretch runs 1,000 times.
0: Right.
1: You've seen boot 1,000 times. So, you know, you just keep banking those reps over time, and it pays dividends in the long run.
0: One more name, rank, and serial number. A lot of the skeptics think it's Murray's going to be the starting quarterback. Coach says it's a wide-open competition between he and McCarthy. Who's starting? You know. Come on, tell us.
1: We don't know. We're defensive players. We stay out of it. You know, I want to see both guys compete at a high level, which both of them are made of the right stuff. You know, when you look at what you see in the media and on social media, whatever, what fans are saying, like, people got to understand in training camp, like, the offenses are still trying to – first of all, they're learning a new system in terms of how they're running the football and how it's going to marry up with the pass game. But, like, they're still trying to get the timing down on all these routes. So, like, it's not abnormal to see offenses maybe struggle a little bit more at the beginning or defenses doing better. It's just kind of the way training camp progresses. So, like, I'd say maybe 2 weeks from now, I'm really excited to see where those guys are at once the offense, you know, starts picking up and rolling a little bit.
0: Well, it's because, you know, it's the truth that the quarterback position would be very complicated, especially when they talk about the way KOC's offense runs. And, you know, you've got three or four guys out running their path. And you have to know where they're going to be. They have to be there. You throw the ball before you get there. Plus, you got guys breathing down your neck if the pocket's collapsing. It's not an easy position to master.
3: You got Cashman looking to tip it.
0: Yeah, exactly.
1: Well, I mean, like, especially against our defense, like, our offense isn't going to really see a defense like this the rest of the year. So, and we cause a lot of stress and chaos for offenses. So, it's hard, especially at the beginning. But I'll tell you this, like, you know, whoever ends up being QB1, whoever ends up being QB2, like, they're going to have the full support of this football team, and nobody's given up on any player. Like, we love each other and we support each other, and at the end of the day, it's just put the guys out there that are going to help us get the win on Sundays.
0: Thanks for sharing your time with us. Good luck to you this season, and we'll see you opening week against Green Bay. Thanks again.
1: Thank you. Appreciate it.
0: You bet. Blake Cashman, soon to be big game world champion, Minnesota Vikings.
2: 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This is The Fan.
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9: 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Last segment of Best of Vikings Training Camp. Here's Brian O'Neill with Dan Barrera from yesterday.
10: What's it like? You love the cart? Because, I mean, we were kidding. If you'd have gone straight this way instead of going all the way to the left for the cart, you might have gotten here sooner. But then I'm thinking,
11: save some steps.
10: There's no cachet in that. You got to get on the cart.
11: Even yeah, got to
10: get offensive lineman.
11: Got to get on the cart.
10: See, the linemen I would think aren't supposed to be about the carts. They're like, we don't need that nonsense. We're grittier than that. We don't need to look pretty like the we're
11: post practice carts. Okay,
10: that makes sense. Welcome and thank you for coming to see us today. And congratulations first on the 4-year contract extension. How good is it? It sounded like there was a lot of talk about it getting done, but it's not done till it's done. Give me your reaction.
11: Obviously, very excited, to get it done. I love being here. Hopefully, this will allow me to, hopefully finish my career here. And, I've put so much into this place, and I believe in what we're doing. I believe in the people we have, and I want to see it through and have us get over the hump.
10: To get that kind of security, I mean, the terms weren't disclosed, but I'm assuming they were okay. That's got to be part of it, right? The security that it grants you.
11: Yeah, for sure. I mean, everybody wants, it's an uncertain league, and any kind of level of certainty that you can get, that really helps players. And now you can just go play free, not that you couldn't play free before, yeah. But it's not about me. It's all about this offensive line, this offense, and this team trying to get better every day to be able to go win some games and make a run.
10: What is, from your perspective, the single most valuable thing that you've learned about this league or playing your position in this league that you can't possibly know, even with your experience, until you get here and experience it all?
11: Yeah, that's a good question. I think the first thing that comes to mind is you're never out of it. There was a time last season when we were, it wasn't going well, and you look and you get to the end of the season, you're like, man, we were a half game away. You know how many plays that were out there that were a half game away from winning the division or going to the playoffs? Like, you're never out of it. Good series, good quarter, bad series, bad quarter, bad game, bad stretch of games. Everything matters, and the margins are so thin that, you can never take your foot off the gas and never lose sight of the mission for even a second, because it all matters.
10: It's fascinating to me. I've been in this market since 86, 87, and I'd say in the last 20 years especially, it's maybe 10, maybe even a little bit longer. This is a town, from a pro football standpoint, that I think is interested in the offensive line. And, a lot of times it's quarterbacks, it's the skill positions, whatever. But part of the reason I think people are interested here is there've been going, if you go back 20 years, there were ups, there were downs, there were struggles, and there was a feeling we got to get more because we know whoever we

0: have at quarterback, it's part of the story. Whoever we have at the position, even if we don't love him, we can get more out of him if he's got a good offensive line in front of him, right? I mean, the idea that the two go together, everybody knows. But I think in this town, you guys get more conversation as a group from the average Rube than a lot of places because of that.
1: Yeah, maybe. I mean, I think that's, you know, you want people to care, and you want people to appreciate when you do a good job. And, you know, honestly, you want people to care and be upset when you don't do a good job, because that means it's important to them.
0: Absolutely.
1: And it's important to us that the people here are invested in what we do. And we try to, you know, we put it out there every single day for them. And we certainly appreciate that. You know, the good is good and the bad isn't great.
0: Right, but
1: like,
0: yeah.
1: You know, that's part of the deal. You're in the NFL. That's comes with the territory.
0: So, you know, one of the things we talked with, I've talked to so many people, reporters with KOC when we were out here on Monday. I'm fascinated about what we're hearing regarding what sounds like a completely rehauled philosophy in terms of your blocking schemes, what's expected, maybe even the personnel groups, etc. Because KOC said to us that was one of the light bulbs going off in his head this offseason. We have to fundamentally change some things, get, in his mind, a little, I use the word finesse, but he mentioned just more physical at the line of attack, that there are obviously there's a new offensive line coach or a promotion there as well. A receiver has been brought in who's supposed to be good at you know, the run blocking as well. So can you translate for the Rubes, for those of us who don't work in your business and can appreciate maybe all the X's O's of the language, is it as dramatically different? And how can you articulate that to the masses for them to maybe better understand what you guys are up to?
1: I mean, it might appear different from years past, but there's only so many ways you can run the ball in the NFL, right? There's only so many schemes. We're not reinventing the wheel. We're not coming up with something that's never been done or that's never been done here. But yeah, there might be some different wrinkles, and it might present differently in terms of how it looks. But just from an offensive standpoint, every team in the NFL knows that 3rd and 3 to 5 is a lot easier than 3rd to 7+, right? Like, that's just, the statistics are there. Ask any player, ask any quarterback. If you can be efficient running the ball and keep your third down and your situational things to 3rd and 3 to 5, yeah, you're cooking with gas.
0: Chance, yeah. Brian O'Neill, kind enough to join us. You know, allegedly, historically, linemen say, well, if it was up to me, we'd run every play. I'd rather run than pass block. The league has certainly changed in that there's a lot more passing going on than the league I grew up in the 60s and 70s. So for you, do you have a preference? Is one thing more quote-unquote fun or attractive to you than the other, run blocking versus pass blocking?
1: Run.
0: You're in that group.
1: Yeah.
0: It's not even close.
1: Do you want to be going forward or backwards at offensive line, right?
0: Like, that shouldn't be tough.
1: That's just how it works. But, no, you know, I want to put up points, really, and I want to score as many points as we need, and you need to be able to do both. So, like, yes, is one more quote-unquote fun, but maybe, but then, like, that winning's fun and scoring points is fun. So, like, it kind of all goes hand in hand of, like, you need to be able to do both well. I mean, if you look at the four teams in the Final Four last year, you know, three of them were, you know, really, really, really good at running the ball, and most of the teams in the playoffs were really good at running the ball. So it just makes everything easier.
0: Now, that's what fascinates me, is as much of a passing league as is viewed, I think we're being reminded it's still part of the deal, man. It no matter how fancy your passing game is, if you can run when you want to, or you can then bring a safety down, whatever the case may be, then that might open up your pass. It still has value among the teams, as you say, that tend to be there at the end.
1: Yeah, for sure. And it, absolutely. You hit it with, if we can get a safety down in the box, that's going to make Justin Jefferson's life a lot easier,
0: there you
1: right?
0: Go. Exactly. You know, like, we were talking about that earlier today.
1: If they want to sit back and cover Jets with three guys the whole entire day and we can rip off 5 yards of carry, eventually they're going to have to change, right? And so I think that's part of the mindset, is how do we get them to fear our run game the way they fear Justin Jefferson.
0: So, have you been, how many times have you been a captain? Is it 5 times?
1: I think so.
0: How does that work? I mean, do you lobby?
1: No.
0: How's that? I mean,
1: if you lobby, you deserve to be nowhere near
0: no
1: that. Yeah.
0: So it's just, that's a very good sign about what other players think about you.
1: Yeah, I think so. I mean, I take it seriously when I vote for, you know, other players on my team. So
0: nobody lobbies. And if you do, you're probably not going to get the vote you're saying. This isn't politics.
1: If you lobby, I'm not going to go anywhere near you.
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12: I'm Nick Turturro. 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